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0: Hunger, Saya Mambe. Oh man, talk of the goodness of a three-hour ride from Cape to Cairo, touching the mountain peaks of Kilimanjaro. Talk of Bill Nas also coming through, featuring Mbosso on that track, Border. That's music from Tanzania. How are you doing wherever you're at? What we do here is a space, safe space, for you to consume and get to experience the very best of African music. And this happens every Monday through to Friday. And we love the idea of bringing that to you. And this is what that gets to happen every 12 midnight to 3 a.m. Central African time. I love the idea of being part and parcel of an Africa that is growing in leaps and bounds. The continent of Africa is going beyond the expectation of so many. It is my duty and your duty as well to stand up and do what's right. Build the continent of Africa from where you are. Don't wait to be given that big stage to build the continent of Africa. No. From where you are, you can make a change. You can make a difference. I can tell you that even keeping the environment clean, keeping the environment safe, fighting climate change begins with you. Knowing how to, classify your litter or stop littering and doing the right thing as far as keeping a safe space for generations to come is also contributing immensely to the growth, development, and success of African continent. You don't have to be a trans-international company or organization to build this continent. You, as an individual, you can build this continent. Oh, man, 54 countries getting together, and each one of us playing their part as an individual, this continent will without a doubt grow. Top of the morning, 26 after 2.
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Yeah, the preacher man said, please remember that your savior's on the way. I still remember when the teacher man said, I wouldn't make it, but I made it.

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Yeah, the preacher man said, please remember that your savior's on the way. I still remember when the teacher man said, I wouldn't make it, but I made it.

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0: It is that fantastic song that we first heard or was made big, you know, by Miriam Makeba. But it's one song that was written by an artist from Tanzania. And it is a song that comes through as one of those iconic African songs. It's one song, though, of course, I did say that was written by an artist from Tanzania. His name is Adam Salimu in 1945, and recorded for the first time by Kenyan musician Fadili Williams. So the writer, Adam Salim, and the first recording artist was Fadili Williams. And Miriam Makeba took that track, interpreted it in her own way, and the rest of the, as they always say, that the rest became history, and the rest is history. That's the story of that beautiful track that came through from the continent of Africa. And it's one song that has opened up to quite a number of interpretations, which I've always said that, you know what, you can tell how great a song is by its ability to open up to different interpretations. And that song is one song, is one such song. We also had Davido coming through with If. Man, this is one guy that has done so very well with himself, made enough money through his music, and continues to rise. And he puts in the work. You can whenever you listen to his music, you understand that this is one man that puts in the work. It's 20 minutes before the hour of 3 o'clock. Thank you for staying with us.
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2: We have Naughty in the building. Naughty the Killer Bee. When you speak of Mutswako, I think Kulichana, I think Double HP.
3: Do you know a crew by the name of Omurafe?
4: Those are my brothers.
2: Okay, all right. I was asking you that, are you really from Mapped Out? If not, I was like, this one.
4: My brothers, then I've worked with all of them.
2: I was listening to the song sometime in the week. I don't know if you know this, depending how young you are or how old okay. You are. There's a song by Bongo Muffin.
3: It's called The Summertime.
2: Let's find out your real rapper next, right? You ready? Here we go.
4: Oh, okay. How's our body khasa sanchila? No si body khasa. Bomponi hakeket waru gore embarasa san challenge. Akwati koko embarasa dog. So radikede la fella really easy. Channel Africa dula really busy.
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0: Casablanca. That's Shode coming through from one point of expertise in music. That's Casablanca, that's the track featuring Mayo Af. And we also had sponsor Ebony coming through with that track featuring Will's Beats. I can also tell that actually Will's Beats is actually the producer of that fantastic track. Baba Yilwa, DJ Zinhle, and making it onto our show. I can tell you that standing by and waiting to connect and engage with us is the man whose birthday we celebrate today. Ladies and gentlemen, it is the 7th, and on this special day, we celebrate, if you are born actually on the 7th of September, you are celebrating your birthday with a big man. His name is Mr. Thabo Matshaka. Chuchu, did you know that?
1: She didn't know.
0: That we are celebrating.
1: No.
0: She didn't know.
1: No. No.
0: Now she knows. Now she knows. My good sir.
1: Yes, sir.
0: Happy birthday to you.
1: Thank you.
0: How old are you now?
1: Yeah, no, that's a good one.
0: That's a good one, yeah. To you. Happy birthday to you.
2: Aww. Happy birthday, Mr. Shy Guy.
0: Happy birthday to you.
1: Thank you, family. Thank you. Appreciate it. Thank you.
0: Who is your girlfriend? Spoiler. Come through and just tell us.
1: That's a good one.
0: So, your birthday wish, my man.
1: Oh man. Just gratitude, brother man. I'm just grateful. You know, there's a year added, and one still in good health, and what can one ask for? There's a lot I desire, but just to be grateful that one has made it yet another year.
0: Another year, another dollar.
1: Yes, sir.
0: Yeah, another year, another dollar. You are a billionaire under construction.
1: Amen to that. Come on.
0: I don't
1: want
0: to say a millionaire because you're already in that space.
1: Yeah.
0: Don't you see yourself as a millionaire? Don't you feel that? No, now I think I can make a million now.
1: No. The billionaires.
0: A million.
1: A billion.
0: No, not a billion, a million. Yeah. You can still make a million.
1: No,
0: Tao. Are you not feeling a million around you? A billion, I understand, but a million. Take us through the show, man. Take us through. I think we need to converse about this. Tomorrow we are talking about that. We are talking about you not sure whether you will make a million or not. And you're not even asking me which currency. But anyway,
1: Oh, yeah. But if it's dollars, then, if you're talking million dollars, then yeah. Yes, I do agree with you.
0: Let's go for it. What can one look forward to?
1: All right, checking out this Monday, 7th of September, the 2020 Pan-African Power Play coming up. We're going to be checking out music from Tunisia this week. Actually, the spotlight is on North Africa. Then I'll give you that Tunisia fun fact coming up as well. Then in the second hour, tribe tracking. And we're going to look at the tribe that comes from the north as well on who they are. Last hour, mind your language, we have Africa Rewind, what happened on this day in 1992 as well as 1997. Birthdays and birthday bars. We'll find out who's celebrating today, and then the motivation minute coming up as well.
0: It coming up, and this, all this and more on the Morning Reset with Thabo Matshaka. It's been great hanging out with you. Let's get to do this again tomorrow, God willing, 12 midnight to 3 a.m. Central African time. Kathy Maleke stands as always as our technical operator, bringing out the very best in her game. It's been great. May the one who sits high above and sits down below be with you. Goodness and mercy be your portion. My story has been told. Kindly allow me to rest my case. Gonna love you and leave you. This is Afro Republic. We gotta go. Peace and love. We out.

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1: Hoping that you've had yourself a fantastic weekend, and we're back at it once again, resetting your week. And may this be an awesome one, full of all possibilities and everything else that you desire at this time. 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And here we are, Channel Africa. Oh, man. Beautiful way to kick off a Monday. A particular song from a gentleman by the name of Kalo. This one is called 24 Hours. 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Good morning.

0: This is Salty Soul featuring Pato Ranking with the Melanin. And ahead of this one, we checked out K-Lo 24 Hours. Good morning to you. Thank you, Morris Touch, as he has come to serve. And he has served his Monday edition of Afro Republic. So check him out tomorrow. That is midnight until 3 a.m. Central African time. Still have the 2020 Pan-African Power Play coming through the spotlight on North Africa this week. And we're going to play you music from Tunisia this, in fact, today. And a bit of hidden facts when it comes to Tunisia.
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0: Music from Tunisia. This is Samara with Galbi. And prior to this, Kay Lay. Features Hossein Ben Rodomani. Ya Galbi. Nardo with Kariba. Kicking off with Ko and Rayson featuring Emma. Making 3:38 Central African Time. Morning reset. It is Hegra Wushaiga. Good morning to you. And taking a look at Tunisia today on the 2020 Pan African Power Play. Speaking of which, remember Star Wars films? You remember that? I know you might be remembering that you watched it before. Oh yes, played a major role in bringing the fictional planet Tatooine to life in Star Wars films. Several locations across the country were used for filming, including Matmata, Tatooine, and Kot El Jerid. Now, the underground homes of Matmata famously became the last family homestead. While the desert landscapes provided the backdrop of many scenes, the name Tatooine is widely believed to have been inspired by the southern Tunisian town of Tatooine. Yeah, so it came from there, and it's believed that that's where the influence came from, and maybe the idea as well. It just triggered that bit of creativity on some, okay, we can use this particular word and we'll do this, you know, basic thing as well in naming that particular town in Star Wars films. That is interesting stuff that is to come out of Tunisia. Big shout out. All right, yeah. Speaking of Tunisia, we're going to be checking out tribe tracking. There is a particular tribe that we are looking at, and it comes actually as an Arab tribal group of southern Tunisia. So that is where you will find them.
1: 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Celebrating Africa's heritage on Channel Africa, the African perspective. 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
2: Did you know that men are actually far less likely to seek help for mental health challenges, often suffering in silence until they reach crisis point? June is Men's Mental Health Month. It's important for us to broaden society's understandings around mental distress and what that looks like for men.
3: With men, I think it's more subtle behaviors, because men are not going to say, I'm depressed or I am anxious.
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3: But what they might say is, I'm tired, I'm stressed, I just need to push through. It may look like increased irritability. It may look like increase in substance usage or alcohol abuse or withdrawing from family or even spending excessive amount of time at work. These can all be warning signs, but they're very much more subtle in men, because we kind of dismiss it as, that's just the way of.
2: Dr. Alicia Porter, member of the South African Society for Psychiatrists.
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0: Kosi Shweshwe and or Ankara Patton will be the next African print. Your hairstyle will become a cultural signature. Your slang will be in the dictionary. Because heritage isn't just something we inherit, it's something we contribute to. The song being written today, the recipe passed down tonight, the slang invented tomorrow, the dance going viral next week. Our heritage isn't just behind us, it's happening right now. Celebrating Africa's heritage on Channel Africa, the African perspective. Less rush, more rhythm to the day. 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

0: Morning Reset on Channel Africa, the African perspective. This is Cesaria Ivora, Carnaval, down south Vincente. And before this, Wizkid featuring Ira Star, Too Sugar. That's sweet, eh? Very sweet. A flavor of Skido Olodum featuring X-Wise, Let's Dance, and Kanan with the waving flag. Wrapping up the first hour, we're gonna get to the second hour, and I'll give you all of those details of what's coming up.
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0: I know if you're in Angola at this time, in the capital there, Luanda, your time is 4 a.m. Bom dia. All right. And hoping that you get to enjoy the Morning Reset. How about in Cameroon? Are you well? Bonjour. Okay. Central African Republic in Bangui. 4 a.m. as well, your time. And bonjour as well there. All right. And in fact, taking a look at Burundi in Gitega. And I know that yours is 5 a.m. if you are in Burundi. Yes. Mwaramuze. I know that was good morning in Kirundi. Morning to you. Hoping that your morning is going well right here on Channel Africa. Coming up, going to be checking out Tribe Tracking. And we're looking at the tribe in the northern part of Africa as we took a look at the 2020 Pan-African Power Play in Tunisia. So let's find a tribe from that part of the world, right? I know you'll enjoy this one.

0: 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Then follow us on our socials. Channel Africa One on all social pages. And get the African perspective.
1: 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Something happened in the middle of the night.

0: early morning kind of music. The music that you enjoy. This is Asha, moving on. And ahead of this one, Kaja Nina, Sailing. At exactly 9 minutes past 4 Central African time, second hour it is, so for the morning reset. And thank you for being part of it. 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That is where you'll find the app and introduce us to the world. And the world will definitely know about us. 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Or for the rest.
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0: Let's get to Tribe Tracking, and we're looking at Mrazig. Yes, they are a historically nomadic Arab tribal group of southern Tunisia, particularly associated with the oasis town of Dawuz and the surrounding Sahara. Their traditional way of life was closely connected to camel herding. Desert trade and seasonal movement across the region. For centuries, Mrazig lived in around the Grand Erg Oriental, moving between grazing areas and oases. Dawuz eventually became an important center of the community. Their knowledge of the Sahara include the desert routes, wells, and seasonal conditions. In fact, was essential to their survival. The Mrazig also became closely associated with Tunisia's Saharan cultural heritage, particularly camel trading, desert poetry, and music. And I love that when it comes to Africans and music, we are inseparable, actually. You cannot separate Africa from music. Yeah, so as well as dance. That is important part of who we are now. Speaking of which, as it is Heritage Month and looking at Tribe Tracking, going to bring you actually some more. And we're going to look at where are they today when it comes to the Mrazig. That is Tribe Tracking.
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5: You know what was funny? Like, I used to do a thing with my brothers that back in the day when you had to go to, like, a DVD store to loan out the DVD so you can watch it and then return it. You know, before the movie started, there was, like, 10 minutes of commercials or, like, trailers. And we still had that dude that did the commercial voicing of So every time, you know, he would say the name,
6: Will Smith, Denzel Washington.
5: Yeah. I would literally put my name in there as well. I had no idea why I used to do that, but it was just like, one day is one day. That's what I knew. But this is before, like, I truly had an idea of that I really wanted to be an actor.
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0: was Tamso with a free mind. And Bianca before this one. Ja! Tribe tracking it is.
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0: All right, as we continue looking at Mrazik. And we get to find out on where they are today. The Mrazik remain strongly associated with those in southern Tunisia. But most Mrazik people no longer live as fully nomadic communities. Many are settled in towns and work in modern occupations such as tourism, trade, agriculture, and public services. Their Saharan heritage remains an important part of their identity, particularly camel riding traditions, desert knowledge, traditional music and poetry. Doz is also famous for its International Festival of the Sahara, which showcases traditional desert culture, including camel races and Bedouin-style performances. Now, the Mrazik therefore present an interesting example of a community that has transitioned from a predominantly nomadic lifestyle to modern settled life while preserving elements of its traditional culture. So this is where you'd find them today, and active as well, and blending into what the society, or what society has brought in terms of the change, in terms of transitioning, which is good for them, I'm telling you. That is the Mrazik in the north. In fact, we're going to hear this week, because the spotlight is on North Africa region. So many ethnic groups, groups that come from that part of the world. And check out tomorrow some more tribe tracking.
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2: French.
3: Huh?
2: Yes.
3: But then they must be similar.
2: The American is.
3: You had the same thing.
2: The French is.
3: They are very different. 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
2: It's Bastille Day today, French National Day.
3: French croissants.
2: I know.
3: Croissants to the extent of my love.
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0: Man, it is bouncy, I'm telling you. When you hear a good hip-hop sound, it should sound like this. Pretty Ugly and the Maglera Doughboy. Njaka, my dog. That's why you hear dogs barking there in the background. That's what it is about. Better boy before this one, Soke. Oliver Mdukuzi Todi. When was the last time you heard that one? Black Diamond, Impi Otando, 4:41 Central African Time.
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0: when the sound is distinct like this, especially for early morning cutover music, man, feels good. This is Trezor featuring Msaki, Hold Me Down. And before this one, Daku, hanging out with Rema, Favorite Girl, the remix. Also checked out Malik Berry, Control, what a song that one is. King Promise kicking off the 1, 2, 3, 4 with Terminator, wrapping up the second hour of the morning reset. As we're here Monday to Fridays, 3 to 6 a.m. Central African time. Shy Guy with you, hello. And hoping that we are indeed the ones to reset your morning. Just to reset, just to start off your day and say that, you know what, you are ready to go out there and achieve. Let's get to the third and final hour.
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4: Oh yes, it is the third and final hour of the Morning Reset. Good morning to you. Hey, I know if you are in Egypt at the moment. Sabah LK. Yes, at 6 a.m. Otherwise, Ghana is on 3 a.m. West African time. Jeez. And in Twi, I know I'm supposed to say, Mark, yeah. That's the morning for you. Cameroon, 4 a.m. at this time in Central Africa. Hello, bonjour. Nairobi, Kenya, 5 a.m. East Africa time. In fact, it is 6 a.m. East Africa time. Habari ya asubuhi. Yes. And good morning to you, man. We are at just after a minute after 5 a.m. Central African time. Sawubona, South Africa. Sawubona. Also, get up. Still to come. We have Mind Your Language Africa. I've got a word I'm looking for. We're still also going to be checking out as well Africa Rewind. What happened on this day? On the 7th of September, birthday buzz is coming through. And then we're going to wrap up with the Motivation Minute and a whole lot more that is yet to come. And the music is amazing. If you don't believe me, listen to this particular song.

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0: 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Oh, yeah.

0: all the types of songs that get you singing along in this early hours of the morning. Sure, Lapidoh featuring Somi with Know You. And before this one, Johnny Drill hanging out with Ira Star and Young John, Colorado. Morning Reset, third and final hour of it. So much more that we have. Let's kick off with Mind Your Language, Africa.
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0: You might be wondering, what is the word for today? It is teacher. What is teacher in your language? And in you explaining, how do I say teacher? And maybe in conversation with someone, and maybe I'm explaining what a teacher does, that kind of stuff. But in your language, simple and as easy as that, teacher in your language. We are on +27832886684. That is 0832886684. +27832886684. What is teacher in your language?
1: Mind your language. Mind your language. Africa.

0: get it. Come on.
1: Hey.
0: Iggy, boo.
1: Come on.
0: Oh, man, this song. Peruzzi featuring Fireboy DML, Saudi Love. Willie Lancheon before this one, featuring Sue King with Coquite. At exactly 18 minutes past 5 Central African time, on the third and final hour of a Morning Reset. Hashtag Morning Reset. And here we are. Shoo! Still to come, we're going to be checking out Africa Rewind. What happened on this day, the 7th of September. Also, birthday bars coming through as well. We'll celebrate the birthdays with you. And music is just amazing. Just to reset your morning right now, though, mind your language, Africa. Let's get straight into that.
2: Mind your language. Mind your language, Africa.
0: The word I'm looking for this morning is teacher. What is teacher in your language?
3: Good morning, this is Ellen. Teacher in Shona is Mudzidzisi. I love my teacher. Dinofarira Mudzidzisi wangu.
0: Mudzidzisi wangu, Mudzidzisi.
4: Good morning. Teacher in Kirundi means Mwigish. As example, we can say, I like my English teacher. In Kirundi means Ndakunda umwigisha wanje w'Icyongereza.
0: Thank you.
5: Good morning. A teacher in Chi is Otretrefo. Otretrefo. Papa na obano oye Otretrefo. The man coming is a teacher.
0: Otretrefo. Thank you, thank you, thank you.
2: 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Mind your language. 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
8: The Alexandra Regional Court in Johannesburg, South Africa, has sentenced Abelamine Mugabe to 24 months in prison or a $24,000 fine for pointing a toy firearm, as well as 18 months imprisonment or a $12,000 fine for being in the country illegally. Meanwhile, his co-accused Tobias Matohodze has been sentenced to 3 years imprisonment.
9: So basically what the magistrate said was that, you know, he has taken into consideration that the complainant or the victim did in fact withdraw the charges. So both of the accused will actually have to be deported. He is to be escorted by the investigating officer. However, in terms of Matonze, he will in fact have to serve his prison time, and thereafter he will in fact also be deported back to Zimbabwe.
7: Africa Update with Lulu Kabu, 12 to 1 p.m. Central African Time.
10: Você é fluente em português? 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

0: isn't just happening behind us. It's happening right now. Happy Heritage Month on Channel Africa. 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

0: The Morning Reset on Channel Africa, the African perspective. This is Mafikizolo tribute. Shoo! This song, man. You just picture Theo dancing to it. I know the brother can move, right? Have you checked him out on TikTok? Hey! Together with the wife. I'm like, yo, yo, yo! It's tough competition right here. And before this one, Mansu, Simuka Africa. We kicked off with Wonder Cole, Somiso. 5:36 Central African time. In fact, it's coming up to 5:37 Central African time. Morning Reset, Monday, 7 September, on Channel Africa, the African perspective. Let's find out what happened on this day.
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0: All right, today in 1992, the Bishaw Massacre took place on this day in 1992. Yes, in fact, the capital of the former Ciskei homeland. Thousands of supporters of the African National Congress marched towards the Ciskei government to demand an end to military rule and the reincorporation of Ciskei into South Africa. Ciskei soldiers opened fire on demonstrators, killing 28 people and injuring more than 200. The massacre intensified domestic and international pressure for negotiations and contributed to the broader transition away from apartheid-era homeland rule. That's what happened on this day in 1992, the Bishaw Massacre. Spent quite a couple of years actually there. Yeah, anyway, 1997, Mobutu Sese Seko, the longtime ruler of Zaire, now the Democratic Republic of Congo, died in exile in Rabat, that is in Morocco. And at the age of 66, he had ruled the country for more than three decades after taking power in a 1965 coup. His government was overthrown in May 1997 by Laurent Désiré Kabila during the First Congo War, forcing Mobutu to flee the country. He died only months later from prostate cancer on this day in 1997. Happy birthday to you.
1: The birthday buzz. The birthday buzz.

Alright, let's get find out who's celebrating today. Happy birthday to Marcel Desai. In fact, the people who know who this is are the legendary award winners. Momo Sibudi, Rachel Makura, right here. They will know that, oh man, I know what you're talking about. Easy stuff. A former French international footballer who was born today, 1968, in Accra, Ghana. He is 58 years old today. Born Odenki Eddie Abby Desailly. In fact, moved to France with his family when he was 4 years old. He went on to enjoy an outstanding career as a center back and defensive midfielder, representing clubs including AC Milan, Chelsea, couple of other clubs that he played for as well. Before finishing his professional career in Qatar, Desai is widely regarded as one of the finest defenders of his generation and remains an important figure in French football history. He was born on this day in 1968. Also today, Loiso McDonald, South African actor who was born 1986 in the Eastern Cape, turning 39 today. In fact, he turns 40 rather. Yep. Is best known for his role as Kagiso Khoza in Mzansi Magic Telenova, The Queen. I remember watching that. Yeah? As well as Ntando Sibeko and Sidingo, watching that too. Throughout his career, McDonald also has appeared in popular South African productions, including Zabalaza, Intersections, Rockville, Those Who Can't, Youngins, and Inimba, establishing himself as a familiar face in South African television. Happy birthday, Loy, as he celebrates his birthday. Let's find out who's celebrating on this day on the socials. Ndaba Hall, so happy birthday to you. Evangelist Mamburu Ndiambani Steven. Mtokozisi Drama Kumalo, happy birthday. Happy birthday to Priscilla Inopria. Thank you, Amasondo, celebrating your birthday. Tabo Mbonambi, Val Hendricks Jacobs. Paul R. Gonzalez celebrating his birthday as well today. Happy birthday to Kumo Masih. Yeah, you know what I do actually? I usually send the father, which I have done. That is Dr. Dipuo Masih. I usually send a message to him and say, happy birthday to my twinnie. Every year. I don't miss that at all. So the last time I checked, she was in America. And I haven't seen her in a long time. She was a little bit of a baby that time when I saw her. But anyway, happy birthday, Kumo. Happy birthday, Tweenie, as you celebrate your birthday today. All right, we'll continue. Still to come, we have a Motivation Minute. I'm excited about this week's motivator, man. One of my favorite people, actually. Yeah, stick around for it. Chat to Rise and Shine as well. And more music to come. Got a brand new song. One day, your remix.

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No, before you go to go do. 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
1: Good morning!

debut this one on Saturday on Africa Chart Toppers Top 20 Countdown. Sure. His name is Yo Maps from Zambia. Features JK on this one with More. Oh, what a song. Wizkid before this one. And Asake Chokodo. Happy Monday to you. As you check it out, Morning Reset. Coming up, we're going to be chatting to Rise and Shine, finding out what is happening. What do they have in store for us?

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0: Right, Monday morning, it is the 7th of September 2026. Let's find out what's happening with Rise and Shine. Happy Monday, bro Peter.
8: Happy Monday, bro T. I hope you had a great weekend. And here we are, the start of another week in spring.
0: Oh, yes. I had an awesome one, even though it was cold, but it's all good, it's all good.
8: Yeah, so right, and the box won, so we're all delighted.
0: Oh, yes.
8: So, coming up on the program in about 7 minutes' time, in the DRC, sad news, 22 people killed when a fire broke out during a wedding reception in Kinshasa. They were trapped in a hallway. We'll get more on that. In Egypt, a television presenter and 11 others have been sentenced to death by hanging after being convicted of drug-related offenses. Again, we'll have more details on that story. And then a great news story. The United Nations General Assembly has adopted a resolution backed by African nations promoting the use of Equal Earth Map. Now, a lot of people might be figuring, what on earth is that? Well, just to tell you that the way the map is drawn, the world map is drawn, Africa is much smaller than it really is. For example, did you know that you could fit America, China, and Russia into Africa by land area? That's how big our continent is.
0: Wow. Jeez. That is interesting. Very interesting.
8: That's what's coming up.
0: Thank you very much, bro Peter. Thank you. Okay, looking forward to it. That is between 6 and 9 a.m. Central African time. Let's get to the Motivation Minute right now. Told you this is one of my favorite people. His name is David Imonetie. He's Nigerian-born American entrepreneur, author, motivational speaker, success coach, born 2 July 1983. He moved with his family from Nigeria to the United States at the age of 10 and later built a career in entrepreneurship. Imonetie earned his first $1 million at the age of 27 after becoming involved in the coffee industry. Let's find out what he has to say this morning.
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10: It's not really your strategy that's causing failure. It's not your lack of money. That's not it. It's your frequency. See, nothing shows up in your life that you weren't already vibrating on. See, before the attraction, before the physical evidence, before the results actually showed up, there was a vibration that you had to be on. See, the law of vibration is more powerful than the law of attraction. And see, most people get it really backwards. See, they're waiting on the money to feel wealthy, right? They're waiting on the win to feel like a winner. And that's backwards. That's incorrect. Waiting on evidence to give them permission to believe. I'm sorry, it doesn't work like that. How you feel on the inside has to align with what it is that you're asking for before it actually shows up. Here's how you know you're really locked in and you're really tuned in. See, I want you to check your state, not your goals. I want you to check your physiology. I want you to check how you're actually feeling. See, when no one else is watching, see, that's your real frequency. See, I want you to start feeding your soul. I want you to start feeding those senses, those five senses, right? I want you to start feeding your imagination. Start feeding your will. And start really tapping into your spiritual senses with meditation and prayer and praise. See, I want you to really guard the dial in every room. See, every conversation, every scroll is raising you either higher or lower. It's really touching your frequency. See, you don't attract what you want. You attract what you are vibrating. I want you to go to iinfluencesales.com and let's build the person that your vision really requires.
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0: Oh, thank you very much, David Imonetie. That's it for this Monday edition of the Morning Reset. Have yourself a fantastic day. I shall return tomorrow, 3 to 6 a.m. Central African time. I had to play this one, you know, for today. Comes once in a year, a day like this in my life. So let me just celebrate it, okay? Just with this particular song. And it means everything. Bayete Jabu Kanyile, Tabo. Have an awesome day.

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1: And it's 6 o'clock. A very good morning to you. Welcome to the first hour of Rise and Shine. We kick it off with a news bulletin read by Onele Nzinzi.
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3: Well, thank you, Tsepiso, and a very good morning to our listeners. Your top stories: authorities in the Democratic Republic of Congo have vowed to take stern action after 22 people were killed when a fire broke out at a wedding venue in Kinshasa. Officials say the fire started at the front of the hall and spread quickly. Several requests were crushed as people tried to escape through the only exit. While investigations are underway, it is feared that the death toll may climb. Norbert Nzindula is the local mayor.
4: And it is clear that the safety regulations are not being respected. Even the emergency exit, people had difficulty getting to safety. Everyone was in a state of panic. This is regrettable. So we are going to take action, and the authorities will implement measures for other function venues within my jurisdiction and throughout the city and province of Kinshasa.
3: A leaked secret dossier consisting of nearly 150 documents, blueprint, text messages and videos obtained from senior military personnel phones has revealed that the use of chemical weapons by the Sudanese army in its war against the paramilitary rapid support forces. The Sudanese government has strongly denied the allegations, dismissing them as fabricated political pressure or a distraction from the broader humanitarian crisis. The BBC's Aina Aslam.
5: There have been persistent accusations of Sudan's army using chemical weapons to gain an edge in the civil war, which is now in its fourth year. But with impartial investigators unable to gain access, there's been no definitive proof. Now, though, a dossier containing documents, voice notes and texts has been shared with the New York Times by a Middle Eastern intelligence agency. It bolsters allegations that the Sudanese army developed toxic bombs in the second half of 2024. Images and videos show gas cylinders inside what appear to be partly constructed bombs, workers wearing gas masks and a test strike in the desert.
3: South Africa's acting National Police Commissioner, Lieutenant General Buleng Dimpane, has appealed to the youth to join the police service. Speaking on the sidelines of the commemoration ceremony in honor of fallen police members in Pretoria yesterday, the police chief says young people have all the reason to heed the call to serve.
6: Police service is a calling. I will still encourage the young men and women in society to join the police, to assist us to get rid of crime. When you look at the 12, 8 of them come from Gauteng. It tells you that we need to revisit our strategies when it comes to the province of Gauteng. So I will still encourage young girls, young boys out in the society to join us.
3: Traditional healers and cultural practitioners say there's a need to preserve the African indigenous knowledge systems as well as the use of traditional medicines. The practitioners from various parts of the continent gathered in Polokwane in the Limpopo province for the annual Malombo Cultural Festival to mark the start of the African New Year and celebrate indigenous spirituality. A traditional practitioner from Kenya, Dr. Belinga Tendwa, explains the importance of guarding indigenous healing systems.
7: We take this knowledge, we take it to the lab, we test it in the lab, we do research on it, we write about it, we write about the knowledge holders, because if we don't write about the knowledge holders, then this information is lost, and we don't want this information to be lost. We write about the research that we do. So that's why we bring everybody on board. It does not matter. You have a knowledge, you matter. And for now, this is called citizen science. You are a citizen, meaning you matter.
3: Lastly, a White House official has described talks at the Kremlin between President Vladimir Putin and Donald Trump's top envoys about ending the war in Ukraine as substantive. Earlier, a Putin aide had called the 3 hours of talks with Steve Witkoff and Jared Kushner meaningful and extremely frank. The BBC's Steve Rosenberg.
8: President Putin reportedly told Steve Witkoff and Jared Kushner about alleged Russian military successes in Ukraine and that Russia would achieve the aims of its so-called special military operation. The American envoys are now due in Kyiv for talks with President Zelensky. To ensure the envoys' security, during their peace mission, the presidents of Russia and Ukraine have agreed to pause strikes on Kyiv and on Moscow. At the Moscow talks, President Putin told Steve Witkoff and Jared Kushner that the situation was difficult.
3: For any news stories you'd like to share with us, please send us an email to newsroom@channelafrica.co.za or call us at +27 11 714 4459. Channel Africa News, I'm Onele Zinzi.
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9: And coming up in your sports news this hour, Pyramids FC, TP Mazembe, as well as Simba FC claim away wins as the CAF Champions League ties take center stage, while Ghana suffer a heavy defeat to Ecuador in the under 20 Women's World Cup opener. I'll tell you more in our first sporting update coming up at 6:30.

0: 6 minutes past 6 Central Africa time, which means it's 6 minutes past 7 in Nairobi and 6 minutes past 5, still very early in Dakar. Good morning to you all. You're listening to Rise and Shine. Yep, this is Channel Africa. And this, of course, is the international voice of the South African Broadcasting Corporation, broadcasting live from Johannesburg in South Africa. 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And don't forget social media. We are very definitely there. On Facebook at Channel Africa is our handle. And the other social media pages, we are at Channel Africa 1. Channel Africa, first with the African story globally. You are with Peter Ndoro and Tsepiso Makwetla. Happy Monday.
1: Happy Monday. But as I'm sure the peeps can see, and if you're outside, you're feeling it. It is not warm weather.
0: But I love it though.
1: It's lovely weather. It's absolutely lovely weather. But what I'm saying is we are wrapped up warmly. If you step outside. What I find interesting today is that there's actually quite a lot of traffic on the road. This morning in particular, when I thought a lot of people would have like really struggled out of bed. But it is indeed beautiful weather. Overcast, but with a bit of drizzle. So nice soup weather. As you know, I love soup.
0: South Africa is celebrating beating New Zealand in the rugby at the weekend.
1: And we're having Heritage Day soon.
0: Oh,
1: so
0: yeah, of course, yeah. So we'll get all our clothes out, eh?
1: So let's tell you what's coming up this morning. Bus driver takes the children he ferries to school on his annual gift trip to a volcanic crater in Cape Verde. 25 of them never come home. Tragic story then. 22 people killed at a wedding reception in Kinshasa. They were trapped behind a single narrow exit as fire tore through a hall.
0: Yeah, very sad story indeed, but a good news story at least. The United Nations has voted 164-1 to promote a map that finally shows Africa as its true size. Guess who voted against?
1: I'll tell you what, it's part of our headlines, but it's one country.
0: One country. And that fits into Africa three times, by the way.
1: And I'll show you the two, or some various graphics of the true Mercator size of Africa, how it fits, how the rest of the world actually fits into Africa, because that's important. But this particular president, I don't know who's in charge of the social accounts at the White House, but they are doing...
0: He writes them himself, eh?
1: This one is very strange, and we're going to put it up for you so you can see.
0: He's a bad boy. Donald Trump. Enough said. I don't even think we need to explain.
1: Does he listen to you, though? Does he consider you worthy to listen to Peter Ndoro?
0: 2028, when he comes out of presidency, there's jail waiting for him.
1: So it's going to be you and him 101. Mano a mano.
0: Yeah, no. Good luck trying to get a visa to come to Africa.
1: And you know you're fooling yourself there, my brother. Okay, it's 10 minutes past 6. We continue with the Africa Wrap in just a moment.
2: 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Celebrating Africa's heritage on Channel Africa, the African perspective. African Diaries.
3: Loveline Basie is an entrepreneur founder of Leadership with Loveline, a coaching and leadership development outfit, and the chief operating officer at Health Guard International.
4: You know, I actually don't work. I come to the radio station and I dance around, play some really great music. They call it work. They call it work.
5: That's a good kind of work. I like that.
3: You believe to be the youngest black woman leading a multinational direct selling company in Africa. What did that journey from law to the C-suite look like?
6: law is what I studied, but law can be very stiff. And I'm saying this as a lawyer, I still hold my law licenses. But you know, when you curse over to the side to direct selling,
7: it's sales. People are just excited.
6: They want to party, they want to sell. There's the joy in the conversion. But my legal background really helps me a lot with what I do now, because I'm able to

0: Africa, the African perspective.
1: Yes, indeed. Always giving you the African perspective every day. After the 6 o'clock news, we give you what we call our daily Africa roundup. Yeah, we bring you a concise update on the key developments shaping the continent and the world, and events that have taken place, particularly in the last 24 to 48 hours on a Monday, with insights from our team of journalists, our correspondents, newsmakers, voices themselves, and analysts, putting all of those stories into some kind of context for you. And we hope that this helps you keep informed and prepares you for the news day ahead. And we begin with this sad story, a devastating tragedy that has plunged the West African island nation of Cape Verde into mourning. At least 25 people, most of them children and teenagers, were killed when a bus plunged 30 meters into a steep ravine on the volcanic island of Fogo on Saturday night. Now, the bus was carrying 32 people returning from an excursion to the Pico do Fogo volcanic crater. And that's a trip that's privately organized each year by the driver as a gift for the children that he transports to school during term time. Now, the driver was among those killed. Cape Verde is a small island archipelago nation off the coast of West Africa. The government has declared 2 days of national mourning, and President José María Neves attended the funerals of some of the victims on Sunday. Let's hear more from the BBC's Youssef Taha.
2: The accident is one of the deadliest in Cape Verde's recent history. It happened on Fogo Island on Saturday evening. Officials have not yet said how many of those who died were children. The pupils on the bus ranged in age from 6 to 11. The tragedy has shocked the island nation. President José María Neves has expressed his deep sorrow, wishing those injured a speedy recovery. The local authority has declared 2 days of national mourning. An investigation is underway.
3: And authorities in the Democratic Republic of Congo have vowed to take stern action after 22 people were killed when a fire broke out at a wedding venue in Kinshasa. Officials say the fire started at the front of the hall and then spread quickly. Several guests were crushed as people tried to escape through the only exit. While investigations are underway, it is feared that the death toll may climb. Norbert Nzundula is the local mayor.
4: And it is clear that the safety regulations are not being respected. Even the emergency exit, people had difficulty getting to safety. Everyone was in a state of panic. This is regrettable. So we are going to take action, and the authorities will implement measures for other function venues within my jurisdiction and throughout the city and province of Kinshasa.
1: Let's move to Egypt now, where a television presenter and 11 others have been sentenced to death by hanging after a conviction for drug-related offenses. Sarah Khalifa and her co-accused were found guilty of importing precursor chemicals used to manufacture narcotics, this with the intent to distribute, as well as illegal possession of firearms and ammunition. Egypt applies the death penalty in cases involving drug trafficking, and the sentencing of a well-known media figure has drawn significant public attention. Let's hear once again from the BBC's Youssef Taha.
2: The glamorous television presenter Sarah Khalifa is well known all over the Arab world for her program Mission Impossible, which covers security and crime. She's also a successful film and music producer. She told the judges at Cairo's criminal court that she did not smoke, let alone deal in drugs. The court heard that police seized 3/4 of a ton of ingredients used to make drugs, worth $40 million, from a property used by the group. 9 fellow defendants have been sentenced to life imprisonment, while 7 were acquitted. The death sentences can be appealed to a higher court. Khalifa's lawyer has said that she will be doing that.
3: Togo's Foreign Minister Robert Doucet has hailed the UN General Assembly's adoption of an African-backed resolution promoting the Equal Earth Map projection, calling it an historic step towards a more accurate representation of the world. The measure passed by a vote of 164-1, with the United States opposed and 6 countries abstaining. Doucet said maps were more than technical tools and played a key role in shaping perceptions of continents and peoples.
5: It affirms the need for a more accurate, more balanced, and more geographically faithful representation of our planet. A map is indeed a technical tool, but is also an instrument, and knowledge and representation that shapes how people and continent perceive themselves.
1: And finally, South African consumers could be facing another above-inflation electricity price hike. Yeah, the state power utility Eskom is seeking approval from the National Energy Regulator, known as NERSA, to increase electricity tariffs by an average of 8.8% from April next year. Eskom has long been at the center of South Africa's energy crisis. Decades of mismanagement, corruption, and underinvestment left the country with the crippling power cuts that only recently began to ease. NERSA's Rulani Matebula says that stakeholders are being invited to submit inputs on the proposed tariff structure for the next financial year.
6: We are referring to when you pay for electricity, there are certain components in your your pricing or in your statement that you actually pay for that includes basic charges, service charges, and as well as the energy that you use. So this process is a request for Eskom in how they should be structuring those charges in the coming year.
1: And that's how we come to the end of today's edition of the Africa Roundup. Coming up shortly, you're going to be having a chat with Mighty Jamie.
3: You're mighty right.
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0: Where Africa's morning finds its voice. Rise and shine with Sipiso Magwetla and Peter Ndoro. 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
3: 20 minutes past six, as Peter said, we do every Monday, we speak to our political commentator, Mighty Jamie, to just take a look at some of the stories making headlines across the continent. Mighty Jamie, very good morning to you. I hope you're feeling nice and warm on this cold, blustering day, but it's a pleasant one, I think. We've agreed on that. Let's start off with this. I mean, we're all talking about the Africa map, something we'll get to in just a moment, but the United Nations pointing to something quite interesting, the brutal war in the Sudan. It's been raging between the army and paramilitary group Rapid Support Forces since 2023. 59,000 people have been killed, but one of the things that are not much spoken things that is not much spoken about is the fact that it goes beyond an internal conflict, that it's being transnational. Just your thoughts about this.
8: Well, we just saw a report coming out, and good morning to you, good morning to the viewers and the listeners. And it is indeed a pleasant week, and the weather is much better than it was over the weekend. Let's go to this UN report that you're talking about. The UN sent an independent international fact-finding mission to get to the bottom of everything that was going on in Sudan. And what they found is that there are various companies based in the UAE, Colombia, and Chad, and there are many other nations that they say are involved in this particular conflict. What they found is the following, that it's reasonable for them to conclude that a transnational network has been working with the Rapid Support Forces, supplying them with weapons, logistics, training, personnel, and this includes Colombian contractors who are involved in advanced weapons and drone systems. So if you think about the war that has been playing out in Sudan since 2019, you really get a picture, not 2019, but the revolution was then when people protested and tried to actually change the leadership. The revolution was something that was very necessary. The removal of the dictatorship was something that was very necessary. But what then happened is that the military put themselves in a position where they retained a lot of control. And when they split and started fighting, one of the questions that was always at the back of everyone's mind is, who is supporting the rapid support forces? Who is giving them the resources that they seem to have to be fighting this particular war in the manner that they have been? And now we get even further conclusion. There has been preliminary reporting that, you know, the UAE was involved. And part of the reason why this involvement is occurring is because there's a lot of gold in Sudan that ends up finding itself in places like Dubai without actually being explained appropriately how it is actually found its way there. But it's not only the gold from Sudan. Some of the other areas where we've got conflict in Africa, such as the eastern parts of the DRC, also that gold finds itself into places such as Dubai, which is a large gold market, as you know. So part of this is because of the resource conflict, and it's actually showing us why this war is going on for so long. But if you then think about the impact of this war, the fact that we know that there have been at least 59,000 people who've been killed, 13 million who've been displaced, and that there's a famine that has hit parts of the country shows us the extent of this particular conflict, the significance of this particular conflict. And it is now becoming one of the worst conflicts that Africa has ever seen. And as things stand, it is still not being given the right level of attention on the global scale and the right level of attention even in the media, because the Ukraine conflict has received a lot of attention. The Gaza-Israel conflict has received a lot of attention as well. The conflict which has not received a lot of attention is this particular one. So this UN report, I think, should be discussed much further, and we should talk about it even more, because there's an ongoing crisis in Sudan that really needs public attention and African attention as well. We don't have to wait for anybody to give it something attention for it to matter.
3: Okay, so something that is trending, which everybody is speaking about, is the UN approving the resolution in support of the map that shows Africa's true size. So I think what people are really asking, rather than a cartographic correction, will this be of geopolitical consequence? Does it increase Africa's soft power? Will it cause our leaders on the continent to think differently about what Africa is and what it can do?
8: You know, I've been meaning to ask you guys, I don't know what you guys said about this particular map change, because it's something that has been necessary for a very long time. And I truly appreciate the symbolism of it, especially to young African minds who get to really get an idea of how big Africa is. I mean, these maps have been circulating on social media for quite a while, showing how many countries can fit into Africa, how many continents can fit into Africa. And, you know, to get the, you know, formal recognition of this particular, you know, map correction in the manner that it has come across, I think it's very important symbolically. However, I do feel like this is such a waste of African leaders' time. I mean, if African leaders can come to the continent, to the sub-Saharan continent, which is facing 50%, 60% in some countries of extreme poverty, and say to them, but the map is now the right size. We don't eat maps. It's not going to change some of the most adverse things that are happening on the continent right now: poverty, underdevelopment, currencies which lack value. The agenda that you know, people of Africa have really set or hope that the African leaders can achieve is much more significant than this. Many countries still haven't even received reparations for things such as slavery. Many have not received reparations or real support in terms of the conduct of certain countries during the colonial period. And, you know, a lot of transnational companies based in foreign locations are still causing harm in Africa, environmentally, socially, politically. So yes, I support the map in principle. The symbolism is quite significant. It's not lost upon me. I wonder if this is the best that this crop of African leaders could do, because the Kwame Nkrumahs and other African leaders, they ended colonialism. They took, you know, their nations to a real point of changed lives. This particular conduct and as I said, symbolically valuable, economically, I don't know if it's going to make a difference to the challenges that people are facing in Sudan and East DRC, for instance.
3: And I do hope that one day we have a discussion around the ideological term sub-Saharan Africa, which some detractors say we should stop using it because of its colonial legacies, because I think it's a very interesting one if we're talking about change and symbolism. But a quick one, let's end with this. Kenya's President William Ruto ordering a crackdown on foreign operating small-scale businesses, saying local traders and hawkers need to be protected. What do you think about this? And I mean, there is a context here from South Africa also asking this question.
8: Well, what we're seeing is what has been described by Harvard academic Yasha Monk in his book, The Great Experiment, as basically scapegoating by certain opportunistic leaders who are failing to deliver economic change to their people. You know, Ruto is facing serious challenges in Kenya as a result, number one, of the, his really harsh treatment of Kenyans, his failure to deliver economic promises that he promised that he would deliver. And we've seen the massive debt problem, you know, and the corruption, you know, where even his wife was being exposed for having spent serious amounts of state money. And if you recall, there've been protests in Kenya over the last two years or so as a result of the government of Ruto. So the economic challenges that are being faced in Kenya right now are not necessarily as a result of people who are operating small-scale businesses or someone selling, you know, guavas on a corner. I'm not sure if guavas are actually indigenous to Kenya or they're popular there. But the point that I'm making is that what we are seeing happening is not necessarily a real economic conversation, but one of political scapegoating. The same thing also happened in Tunisia at a particular point. The challenge is that it actually unravels the African project that we say that we're all working on and praising this much bigger map. And by the way, I agree with you on sub-Saharan Africa. It's a continuation of a trend that I think ought to all worry us, because it's basically internalized xenophobia, which is Afrophobia, and it's going to have long-term impacts on Africa.
3: I think I am already scheduling a discourse with you, whether the team agrees or not. But thank you so much, Mighty Jamie. You enjoy the rest of your week. And that's how we come to the end of our Africa wrap this morning. It's 6:30. Let's go to Onel Nsinsi for your news headlines.
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10: Well, thank you, Tebiso. Authorities in the Democratic Republic of Congo have vowed to take stern action after 22 people were killed when a fire broke out at a wedding venue in Kinshasa. While investigations are underway, it is feared that the death toll may climb. A leaked secret dossier consisting of nearly 150 documents, blueprints, text messages, and videos obtained from senior military personnel phones has revealed the use of chemical weapons by the Sudanese army in its war against the paramilitary rapid support forces. And rescuers are continuing to find survivors under the rubble of a collapsed building in the Indian capital, Delhi. This after five people have been confirmed dead. Channel Africa News, I'm Onele Nsinsi.
9: SABC News. 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
1: 6:31, it's time for your sports. Let's find out what's been happening. And you know, on a Monday, there's just so much sport to go through. I don't know how Musibudi sorts it all out because, my goodness, there was a lot of...
3: Spoiler alert, Peter is in tears because of what happened this weekend with Man
1: United. Man United, so. Oh gosh. But you know what? Go Bokker. But rugby is like war now, hey? It's not just playing sport. It's blood and gore, man. Anyway, let's find out what's been happening in the sport with the award-winning Musibudi, Rachel Makura.
0: 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On Channel Africa. 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
11: Thank you so much, Peter. Very good morning from the Sports Desk, where we'll reflect on some of the sporting action from the weekend. We'll start with the CAF Champions League. Pyramids FC, TP Mazembe, as well as Simba FC all secured valuable away victories on Sunday as the first legs of the Total Energies CAF Champions League preliminary round are continued across the African continent. Now, Pyramids FC produced one of the strongest performances of the day, beating a Kenyan champions Gor Mahia 2-0. This was played at the Nair National Stadium. Moroccan side Maghreb Fez made one of the strongest start of the preliminary rounds with a 4-1 victory over Burkina Faso team Rahimo FC on Sunday, while TP Mazembe left Ghana with an important result after edging out Madema FC 1-0 in Tarkwa. Simba FC, meanwhile, were another side to win on the road, defeating mighty Warriors of Malawi 1-0 in Lilongwe. Elsewhere, Petro de Luanda of Angola claimed a 1-0 victory away from home over UD Songo, while Eagles of Congo beat APR of Rwanda by the same scoreline in Lubumbashi. Mauritanian debutants Cure Waves earned an encouraging goalless draw against South African champions Orlando Pirates, with Colombe Sportive du Sud were also held to a goalless draw by Stade Melian. In Lomé, ASCK as well as ASEC Mimosas drew 1-1, while Enoch Asungon Engu Rangers as well as Asombo MAP also shared a 1-1 draw, while Scotland FC of Zimbabwe edged Eswatini side Inzinginzini Hotspurs by 1-0. We'll stay with more football news. Ghana, meanwhile, made a very difficult start to their FIFA Under-20 Women's World Cup campaign after suffering a 3-0 defeat to Ecuador at the Arena Soniak in Poland on Sunday. Now, the result puts Ecuador in a very strong early position in Group C, while Ghana will have to respond very quickly in their next fixture if they are to keep their hopes alive of progressing at this year's tournament. For Ghana, the defeat also underlined the challenge of competing at this level, with Ecuador proving more clinical in the key moments and also punishing defensive lapses. Now, Ghana are the second African team to be beaten at the tournament, following Tanzania's 4-1 defeat to Brazil in the opening day of the competition. Further field now, Arsenal claimed a valuable 2-1 victory over Chelsea and continued their perfect Premier League record this season thanks to Martin Odegaard's second-half strike. Mikel Arteta's side were made to work for their victory and had to come from behind through Kai Havertz's equaliser. This after Morgan Rogers had opened the scoring for the visitors after just 77 seconds. Let's hear from the Gunners' winning manager, Mikel Arteta.
12: I don't know, I enjoyed from the start to the end. Obviously, the goal came really early, something that we wanted to avoid because it's something that they've done for the third time right now. But the way the team reacted and played and competed afterward, it was just an absolute joy to watch. Well, we just said with the players that we have that they are phenomenal. Just love them, inspire them, help them to fulfill their qualities. And when we play with that spirit, we know that the quality is going to come out.
11: In other results, Everton as well as Man United played out to a 2-2 draw yesterday. Hull City as well as Aston Villa showing the spoils on Saturday, their game ending in a goalless draw. Brighton Hove and Albion involved in a 1-1 draw with Leeds United. Fulham FC were home, beaten by Crystal Palace by 3-2, while Manchester City got the better of Coventry. That's the new side in the league. That game ending 1-0 in favour of City out at the Etihad Stadium. Tennis news now. Carlos Alcaraz continued his return from long-term injury with a hugely impressive fourth round win against Tommy Paul of the US Open at the US Open. Now playing just his fourth competitive singles match after an absence of more than 4 months, the 23-year-old Spaniard produced a masterful performance to beat American 20th seed Paul 6-4, 6-3 and 6-4. He has dropped only one set on his way to the last eight in New York, and his quarterfinal opponent will be American 8th seed Ben Shelton, who defeated Greece's Stefanos Tsitsipas also on Sunday. A wrist injury caused Alcaraz to miss both the French Open as well as Wimbledon earlier in the European summer. Now, asked on court if he is back to full power, Alcaraz replied by saying this.
13: I mean, I think so. I mean, I think except one year since 2021, I make almost quarterfinal here. So that means, you know, how special this place is to me. That means how good I'm playing every time that I come here. So I just trying to enjoy my time on the court. So probably doesn't matter that I was out for 4 months and a half, that every time that I come here, I play my best.
11: And finally, in Formula One news, Mercedes' Kimi Antonelli took a breathtaking victory in an incident-packed Italian Grand Prix, from 19th place on the grid to winning at that race yesterday. The Italian caught and passed his teammate George Russell, who started second, with three laps to go to extend his championship lead to 66 points. Antonelli's performance is the second fastest back a driver has ever come from, which is 19th position, to win at the Grand Prix after John Watson's victory from 22nd place on the grid at the 1983 United States Grand Prix West. It was also a statement performance from Antonelli, who remarkably was on Russell's tail and challenging the victory within 16 laps of the start. Antonelli becomes also the first Italian driver to win the Italian Grand Prix since 1966. On that historic note, to conclude your first sporting update this morning on Africa Rise and Shine. A reminder, of course, for any sports stories you'd like to share with us, do send us an email. That's to newsroom@channelafrica.co.za, or call us on +27 11714 4459. I'm back with more sports news in the next hour. For Channel Africa Sport, I am Musibudi Rachel Makura.
0: 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The African perspective.
1: Musibudi, thanks very much indeed. As she says, there'll be more sports for you at the top of the hour. Coming up shortly, we're going to be going to Nepal. 2 weeks after those deadly floods, search missions continue. And we'll get to the bottom of that with the IFRC. But coming up just now is the business news with Nolutando.
14: Okay. I just want to be sure that you're sure.
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15: Thanks, Tabiso, and good morning. South Africa's vehicle manufacturers are calling for fairer competition with imported vehicles, warning that growing import volumes could undermine local production, investment and jobs. Volkswagen Group Africa and Ford Motor Company of Southern Africa are urging government to address what they describe as an uneven playing field. CEO of Anchor Capital, Peter Amitach.
16: SA perspective, motor industry has been an incredibly important part of our GDP growth and employment. And the subsectors of suppliers that feed into the automotive industry is incredibly important. Many countries around the world have simply taken a stance of having tariffs in place that protect their industry. So there's certain countries where, you know, the Chinese cars, which there's a lot of speculation that they kind of sponsored or subsidized by the Chinese government. The other countries simply can't compete from a price perspective.
15: South Africa's electricity and energy minister, Hosea Ntshuramogopa, has warned that artificial intelligence could either accelerate South Africa's economic growth or deepen inequality and destroy jobs if its benefits are not shared inclusively. Speaking on behalf of the Deputy President Paul Mashatile at NEDLAC's 31st Annual Summit in Pretoria this Friday, Ramakgopa said that AI can drive productivity, innovation and new employment opportunities, but could also displace workers and widen the digital divide.
17: This year's theme, namely advancing inclusive growth and decent work in the age of AI, could not be timelier. Artificial intelligence and digital technologies are rapidly changing the way economies operate, business produce goods and services, government deliver services, and people work. These developments present enormous opportunities. AI can improve productivity, support innovation, strengthen service delivery, create new industries, and open new opportunities for entrepreneurship.
15: Meanwhile, another above-inflation electricity tariff hike could be on the cards for consumers if Eskom gets its way. The power utility is seeking to effect the higher tariff adjustment approved by the National Energy Regulator. Eskom wants to increase electricity tariffs by an average of 8.8% from April next year. NESA's Rulani Mathebula says that stakeholders have been requested to make inputs on the structure Eskom seeks to use to charge for its electricity in the 2027-2028 financial year.
6: We are referring to when you pay for electricity, there are certain components in your your pricing or in your statement that you actually pay for. That includes basic charges, service charges, and as well as the energy that you use. So this process requires to... it's a request for Eskom in how they should be structuring those charges in the coming year.
15: Having a look at the financial indicators now, one US dollar in Nigeria trades at 1,000 Naira, 322. In Botswana, it is 13 Pula, 34. Kenya, 128 shilling, 46. In Zambia, 19 Kwacha, 9. BRICS countries, Brazil, 5 Real, 13. Russia, 87 Rubles, 2. India, 94 Rupees, 43. China, 6 Yuan, 71. And South Africa, 15 Rand, 93. Looking at commodities, gold is trading at $4,402 with platinum at $1,799 per ounce, and the price of Brent crude oil is quoted at $97.15 a barrel. For any business news stories that you would like to share with us, please do send an email to newsroom@channelafrica.co.za. You can call us on +27 11 714 4459. For your Channel Africa Business News, I am Nolutando Buthelezi.
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0: communities affected by the disaster. Well, for more on this, we're now joined by Fleur Verwer, who's the IFRC's communications coordinator for Nepal Emergency, speaking to us from Kathmandu. She's visited communities affected by the devastating floods in Nuakot and has first-hand insight into the humanitarian situation on the ground. Fleur, thanks very much indeed for joining us and a warm welcome to the program.
1: Thanks for having me.
0: You've been to Nuakot yourself. What did you see? And when you reached these affected communities, what sort of stood out for you the most?
1: Yeah, a few days ago, I traveled to Nuakot. And what you see is, like, whenever you go there, you're going through the Green Mountains. And as soon as you reach the affected area, you just see one big gray area. Everything is covered with mud. I walked through a little town. And when you walk there, a colleague to me said, you're actually walking now on the second floor of the houses, because the first floor we cannot even see. So you're walking on meters of mud. Also, we encountered a man who was digging, and we spoke to him and we asked him, what are you doing? How are you? And he told us that he was digging for his 82-year-old mother because she couldn't escape. She had nowhere to go when the water came, and she was probably buried in the mud. So those are the stories that we hear on the ground. It's terrifying to see. It's very, very, very dire for the people over there. And also now we're a little bit later on in this, after this emergency, of course. And now you also see that we hear from our health advisor that people are starting to actually realize what's happening over there. It happened on the 26th in a matter of minutes. People had to flee their houses. And now they're actually realizing that they have no place to go. Maybe have lost people, they've lost loved ones, and they've lost their businesses. So the trauma is now also a very big problem.
0: Yeah, and I guess, I mean, as you're talking, one gets a sense that the scale of the destruction is becoming much clearer now as time passes. What are the most urgent humanitarian needs that you're seeing on the ground right now?
1: Yeah, like you said, the scale is getting more clear, but also we cannot reach all the places yet because the roads are really bad. It's almost impossible to travel through the mountains with the rain also. So a place, for example, that just used to be a 10-minute drive from one side to the river to the other side has now been washed away, all the bridges. So now we have to do a detour of hours, sometimes even up to 9 hours. What we also see is that people are in distress. Their mental health is one of our major concerns, but also their health, because health facilities are now also, it's hard to reach them. And also the water, the pipes are also damaged. So access to safe water has also been one of our concerns. So colleagues of mine are also working on the ground on that to assure that as many people have safe access to safe drinking water.
0: Yeah, I mean, so much devastation, so much loss, but in amongst all of that, a remarkable stories of rescues even now. I believe that in recent days, 4 people found alive after being trapped for days. This is quite incredible, and I'm sure that for some of the families waiting for the news for the loved ones, they're holding on to some hope, however small it may be.
1: Yes, and that also shows the power of the human body, the human mind. So I'm very, very happy for those people that are still that even after days have come out alive, but also there's lots of people still waiting.

0: for that hope. Yeah, I also spoke to one man who was also a Nuwakot, and he said, I asked him how he was doing, and he was digging out his house, and he said, I'm good because all my family survived. So that is the most important thing, like to know that your family is okay, to know that you can speak to them again. And yeah, I hope as many people will also be found alive still.
1: For those that are now homeless, literally have nothing, what kind of help can you give them? What kind of help do they need right now?
0: Yeah, well, you can imagine the need is immense. If you lose everything within seconds and maybe minutes, you need to build from scratch, right? So shelter is a big thing that we need to that has been given, but also access to safe drinking water. If you don't have access to safe drinking water, you can go to the next problem, which is illness, health issues. So access to safe drinking water, shelter, but also mental health support, that would be one of the major concerns that we have right now.
1: Yeah, when you're saying mental health, I was just thinking about children in particular because they often get caught in these events, and some of what they see and experience stays with them for life sometimes. Tell us a little bit about the children, some displaced, some separated from their families and staying at relief centers. This must be really difficult for them.
0: Yes, if you experience this as a child and you don't know what's going on, that makes it even harder. And it stays with children for a long time, but also children are sometimes it's hard for them to talk about it. So it's very important that we also look at the mental health for children. Maybe they've lost their mother, their father, maybe they've lost other loved ones, maybe like friends at school. So it is especially very hard for them to cope with what has happened, and to talk about what they're feeling.
1: Are there health concerns? One often worries about waterborne diseases in situations like this.
0: Yeah, well, Nepal has a history of waterborne diseases. Like cholera has been around here in the previous years, so it is very concerning to know that. And that's why also it's very important that we give people access to safe drinking water, because otherwise the next disaster can be around the corner. So it is a very big concern of ours to prevent people from getting sick at this time of the time.
1: I believe that assistance has been coming quite a bit, international assistance, including new funding from the European Union and wider UN appeals. What are you seeing, though, as the biggest gaps in the response at the moment?
0: Well, the most important thing is that we reach the people that are still not we haven't reached yet, so that we can go with trucks to the places that have been affected, especially in Rashwa, where it started. That is one of our like major concerns, to reach as well the people that we haven't reached yet, because you can imagine if you go through the mountains, those roads are not made for huge trucks. It's very slippery. It's very narrow as well, with huge cliffs on the side. So it's very dangerous for trucks to drive there. Right now it's also monsoon season, so there's a lot of rain coming, which also makes it very hard for trucks even more to drive there, and affects the roads even more. So those are really one of our major concerns as well.
1: I mean, the size and the nature of these floods speaks for themselves, but one gets a sense, though, that this isn't alien to Nepal. What are the authorities have been saying? What have they been saying about preparedness? Because this could happen again.
0: Yes. Well, Nepal has a history also of floods. I've talked to some people. They were also saying, like, we know what a flood is, and we know how to deal with it, but usually it's just a few centimeters, or you just walk away slowly. But now it was such a big wave of water. Nobody was prepared for, nobody could be prepared for. So people were not didn't know it was gonna be like this. So yeah, usually people are prepared for it. They have warning systems. If it goes off, then people go up in the mountains. But since this happened in such a short period of time, within minutes, people had to run out of their houses, and the waves were, I believe, sometimes up to 6 meters high in the beginning. So you cannot prepare yourself for this.
1: Yeah, I want to end where we started, which is a personal view from you, what you're seeing, and what you've seen. And I'm sure you probably haven't seen this kind of scale before. What do you want the international community to know about what's happening there and what communities are going through right now from your perspective?
0: Yeah, well, I want them to know that this scale is immense. People have lost so many things. They've lost everything, their houses, their loved ones. And it is very hard for them to deal with it right now. So we need a lot of support. We need the solidarity worldwide, and to be with the people of Nepal.
1: Fleur, thanks very, very much indeed for your time, and we wish you and your team the best with the important work that you're doing. Thank you.
0: Thank you.
1: That was Fleur Verwer, who's IFRC's communications coordinator for the Nepal Emergency, speaking to us from Kathmandu. She's been closely involved in the humanitarian response to the devastating floods and has visited affected communities in Nuakchot, and it's not a great picture. One image that's standing with me right now, she says, the ground you're walking on now is actually the second floor of the house. You're not seeing the first floor. That's just how bad these things are.
2: Plus.
1: 7 o'clock Central African time. It's time for the second hour of the program. Thank you for tuning in, and let's catch you up with the news and the sports headlines with Onelen Tsitsi and Musibudi Rachel Makura.
2: SABC News. The African perspective.
3: Well, thank you, Peter. Authorities in the Democratic Republic of Congo have vowed to take stern action after 22 people were killed when a fire broke out at a wedding venue in Kinshasa. Officials say the fire started at the front of the hall and spread quickly. Several guests were crushed as people tried to escape through the only exit. While investigations are underway, it is feared the death toll may climb. Norbert Nzindula is the local mayor.
4: And it is clear that the safety regulations are not being respected. Even the emergency exit, people had difficulty getting to safety. Everyone was in a state of panic. This is regrettable. So we are going to take action, and the authorities will implement measures for other function venues within my jurisdiction and throughout the city and province of Kinshasa.
3: Alleged secret dossier consisting of nearly 150 documents, blueprints, text messages and videos obtained from senior military personnel phones has revealed that the use of chemical weapons by the Sudanese army in its war against the paramilitary rapid support forces. The Sudanese government has strongly denied the allegations, dismissing them as fabricated political pressure or a distraction from the broader humanitarian crisis. The BBC's Aina Aslam explains.
5: There have been persistent accusations of Sudan's army using chemical weapons to gain an edge in the civil war, which is now in its fourth year. But with impartial investigators unable to gain access, there's been no definitive proof. Now, though, a dossier containing documents, voice notes, and texts has been shared with the New York Times by a Middle Eastern intelligence agency. It bolsters allegations that the Sudanese army developed toxic bombs in the second half of 2024. Images and videos show gas cylinders inside what appear to be partly constructed bombs, workers wearing gas masks, and a test strike in the desert.
3: The inquest looking into the death of South Africa's Black Consciousness Movement leader Steve Biko is expected to resume in the High Court in Gqeberha in the Eastern Cape province today. Biko died in 1977 after being severely assaulted while in police custody, suffering a head injury and brain damage. A former South African apartheid era security branch captain, Daniel Sibets, who was involved in Biko's detention and interrogation, is expected to be cross-examined by the state and Biko's family lawyer when the inquest resumes today. Mcebisi Ngqina filed the report.
6: During his testimony virtually last week, Sibet denied any intention to assault and kill Biko. He testified that Biko was aggressive during the interrogation and refused to answer pertinent questions. He alleges that Biko appeared as though he wanted to hit him with a chair and he had to bend to avoid being hit. It was then that another officer was present, pushed Biko with his shoulder, and that subsequently turned into a fight. He said he doesn't know how Biko sustained multiple head injuries, which led to his death.
3: South Africa's Department of International Relations and Cooperation says AmaZulu King Misuzulu Kazwelithini was officially invited to attend the Southern African Development Community Summit in Durban in the KwaZulu-Natal province last month. The ministry says the king was expected to attend the official banquet and the opening ceremony. On Saturday, the king expressed frustration for what he views as being sidelined from major events, including the SADC summit. He told those who gathered for the annual reed dance at Maqobeni Royal Palace in Gwavuma that holdings such high-profile events in his province without acknowledging him amounts to disrespect. DACA spokesperson Crispin Piri.
7: The Ministry of International Relations confirms that an official invitation was duly extended to His Royal Highness King Misuzulu, who was expected to attend the official banquet and the opening ceremony. To resolve any misunderstanding, the ministry will engage with the private office of the king to establish clarity on the matter.
3: And lastly, rescuers are continuing to remove debris and find survivors under the rubble of a collapsed building in the Indian capital, Delhi. Five people have been confirmed dead so far. It's not clear how many are still trapped. The BBC's Sanjay Dasgupta.
8: The authorities say it is difficult to use heavy machinery for the rescue effort, as the pressure and vibration from heavy equipment could shift the debris and further endanger those who are under the rubble. Local police say construction work was being carried out in the basement of the 50-year-old building, and authorities have expressed concern that this may have weakened the building's foundations.
3: For any news stories you'd like to share with us, please send us an email to newsroom@channelafrica.co.za or call us +27 11 714 4459. Channel Africa News, I'm Onele Tsintsi.
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9: And coming up in your sports news this hour, Pyramids FC TP Mazembe, as well as Simba SC claim away wins as the CAF Champions League takes center stage, while Rassie Erasmus hails Springbok victory over the All Blacks as epic. I'll tell you more at 7:30.

0: And it is 6 minutes past seven. A very good morning to you. Warm welcome. This is Rise and Shine, the second hour here on Channel Africa, the African perspective. It's the 7th of September, 2026. It's a Monday, overcast one in South Africa, a bit nippy, but I think it's enjoyable weather. And if you are listening from here in South Africa, tell us what it's like and what you're doing. What are some of the key conversations that you're looking at coming out of? Particularly, you've seen the new weekend papers and some of the X headlines, which is something that we're going to take you through later on. We are the international voice of the South African Broadcasting Corporation. So that means we keep you connected to not only Africa, but the world as well. And we are live on several platforms. 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At Channel Africa, live on YouTube at Channel Africa One, as we are on other platforms on that as well, Instagram, TikTok, and TikTok. And if you want to listen to us via audio bouquet, choose DSTV channel 802, and on OpenView it's 625. Welcome to it. I am Tshepiso Magwetla with Peter Ndoryo. We are first with the African story global.
1: Top of the morning to you. Do you know, I was watching the rugby on TV and I saw the most remarkable thing.
0: Yes.
1: Towards the end of the match, everybody took out their cell phones and switched on the torch.
0: Oh, lovely.
1: And it looked like these candles.
0: Yes, I love it when they do that.
1: Wasn't that quite a thing, hey?
0: I love it when they do. Wow. And it works in the dark.
1: Yeah, yeah.
0: And it's beautiful. But, you know, there's so much support. And what I've realized is over the years, and I know there's certain sectors of particularly black society that traditionally have followed rugby, but it's become so huge now that when it's Saturdays, and I see the retailers are also taking advantage of that. They're like literally rugby specials. Not even box shirts, even the delivery. Listen, Peter, you name it, is there. The delivery services, there are specials for whether it's on Mr. D or what's that other one, Uber Eats. Go to Checkers Spa, whatever. There is a box special
1: but
0: going
1: on. You know
0: on.
1: What? This particular Springbok team has really, really brought joy to the country for a long period of time now. Before it was once off, so World Cup here, but Siya Kolisi, captain of my captain.
0: But also, you know, the way people are actually even familiar with the individual players now, you know, it's like, hey, you know, it's a thing. I love it.
1: It's wonderful. All right. So what's coming up in this hour? Let's tell you. Malawi says that it successfully contained its latest cholera and mpox outbreaks. The government saying that the country has now recorded zero lab confirmed cases of cholera for over 28 consecutive days and cases of mpox for 90 consecutive days. So great news coming out of Malawi. In East Africa, Kenya, the country is yet to decide whether it will formally launch an investigation into allegations of war crimes against 10 named members of Sudan's Rapid Support Forces, the RSF. I don't even know if that's a question anymore. Given what we've seen and the kinds of things that have been going on.
0: And it's interesting that it's yet to decide whether. And we've also spoken about, and you know, we've been trying actually to get hold of, we're ambitious and we love it when we are. We've put out several invitations to the presidency in Kenya because there's so many issues that we would like to speak to President Ruto about so that we don't misrepresent what Kenya actually thinks. So one of them is the issue of rendition or what is being perceived as Kenya's permissiveness around this. So so we'll keep on trying. If you have a hook, please tap President Ruto kindly on the shoulder and say, Rise and Shine team are waiting for you. And of course, we'll talk about the UN overwhelmingly backing a resolution encouraging countries, schools and institutions to use world maps that more accurately reflect the true size of continents. That's coming up this hour.
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2: Rise and shine with Peter Ndoro and Sipiso Makwetla. Catch

0: the United Nations Programme on HIV and AIDS, UNAIDS, the Southern African Development Community, SADC, the South African National AIDS Council, SANAC, and the Global Health Innovations Institute, GHII, have facilitated a five-day exchange between the government of China, Chinese pharmaceutical manufacturers, and regional partners. The aim was to explore how Africa's manufacturing capacity can be strengthened and connected to technology investment, predictable markets, and regional procurement. The exchange took place in various parts of South Africa. Sisi Khalo has more on this story.
1: The program included engagements with development and financing partners, business leaders, and health experts. Haibin Chang, the senior vice president at Toflan Science and Technology Group from China, explains what the investment will be to South Africa and ultimately to the Southern African region.
2: We will have the more and more the substantial investment step by step. So this is from the enterprise level. And the second, based on our experience and also look at the market ahead, we believe from China pharmaceutical industry supply chain, in the next 5 to 10 years, we will be the China the big pharma and also leading the biopharma. They have the gradually a lot of the substantial greenfield investment and merge acquisition. They will invest local technology R&D, clinical trial, and also they are the key medicine, especially in the biosimilar and the human vaccine and also other the biotechnology for local manufacture.
1: China will also be assisting South Africa with technological health advancements. Head of Vaccine Development at Shanghai Junshi Biosciences Company, Dr. Jun Ha Lo, says China once struggled with being ahead of technology, but they have made progress over the years, and they are happy to share all the technologies with the Southern African region.
3: We have good modern vaccine platforms. Our recombinant proteins have been vaccine design, and we have been used that for doing vaccines for mpox and also tetravalent dengue vaccines. And later we also advanced our MIOMP technology. And third, we have good bioprocessing and upstream and downstream optimization programs. And we are able to do high efficiency expressions and using scales up to 15,000 liters and in a GMP processing. So we can have good fill and finish automation. And thirdly, we have also advanced analytical capabilities.
1: China will also hold South Africa's hand in the local manufacturing of medicines and vaccines. General Manager for Sales and Marketing at Shanghai Desano Pharmaceutical Group, Bin Cho, explains on that.
4: For China, I mean, for pharma market, Desano and also with other Chinese pharmaceutical companies, we have very rich experience in terms of, doing tech transfer to help our partners in the emerging markets to develop their own capability of the localized manufacturing of formulation as well as APIs. I mean, design alone, we have many successful experiences throughout the different continent in Latin America, in Southeast Asia, and now I think it's a good time to start some real work in South Africa. And then later we spread into the experience into the whole African continent.
1: The South African National AIDS Council says that they envisage that the investment will improve access to quality and affordable medicines because it's going to strengthen South Africa's ability to produce health products that are needed by Southern Africa. The Chief Executive Officer of the Council, Dr. Thembisile Kulu, explains.
5: So one of the lessons that we learned from COVID-19 was that our region still remains too dependent on imported medicines from active pharmaceutical ingredients throughout the value chains. Many critical inputs are still very much coming through as imports. And when global supply chains shut down and are disrupted, the dependence then becomes a health security risk. So this exchange, we are looking for practical partnerships with China to strengthen manufacturing in the SADC region. The viability of regional manufacturing is obviously dependent on the aggregate demand that is brought by SADC. But it's important as well that we strengthen regulatory harmonization. And when we buy in bulk, we are able to negotiate more competitive pricing.
1: For Channel Africa, I'm Sisi Sekgalo in Johannesburg, South Africa.
6: Africa's heritage is still being written on Channel Africa.
7: South Africa's Electricity and Energy Minister, Hosiyentso Ramakgopa, has warned that artificial intelligence, AI, could either accelerate South Africa's inequality and destroy jobs if its benefits are not shared inclusively. Speaking on behalf of Deputy President Paul Mashatile at NEDLAC's 31st Annual Summit in Pretoria on Friday, Minister Ramakgopa said that AI can drive productivity, innovation and new employment opportunities, but it could also displace workers and widen the digital divide. The summit is focusing on advancing inclusive growth and decent work in the age of AI. Channel Africa's Michael Mbewe filed this report.
8: Convened under the theme Advancing Inclusive Growth and Decent Work in the Age of AI, the summit provides an opportunity for a larger delegation of NEDLAC social partners from organized business, community, government and organized labor, as well as other stakeholders, to gather and deliberate on the role of AI and social dialogue in advancing economic transformation, decent work and social justice. In the address, Ramakgopa said AI could boost productivity but could also deepen inequality without inclusive policies.
9: This year's theme, namely Advancing Inclusive Growth and Decent Work in the Age of AI, could not be timelier. Artificial intelligence and digital technologies are rapidly changing the way economies operate, business produce goods and services, government deliver services, and people work. These developments present enormous opportunities. AI can improve productivity, support innovation, strengthen service delivery, create new industries, and open new opportunities for entrepreneurship and employment. However, we must also recognize that technological progress is not automatically inclusive. If not properly managed, technological change can deepen existing inequalities, displace workers, widen the digital divide, and exclude those who do not have access to the skills and infrastructure required to participate in the new economy. This is precisely why institutions such as NEDLAC remain important.
8: While acknowledging the economic challenges the country is facing, Ramakgopa said an inclusive social dialogue is essential to ensure the transition to an AI-driven economy that leaves no worker behind.
9: South Africa continues to confront difficult economic and social challenges, including unemployment, inequality, and poverty. Our response requires more than the efforts of government alone. It requires meaningful partnership between government, business, labor, and communities. Social dialogue can assist us in building greater consensus around the difficult choices that must be made to place our economy on a more sustainable and inclusive growth path. Artificial intelligence is already changing the world of work. Some occupations will change, some tasks will become automated. New occupations will emerge, whilst existing occupations will require new skills. We must therefore ensure that our approach to AI is centered on people. The transition to an AI-enabled economy must not leave workers behind.
8: Meanwhile, acknowledging NEDLAC's strong performance over the past year, Labour Minister Nomakhosazana Mirth said stronger collaboration among social partners will be critical to harnessing AI for inclusive growth and decent work.
10: As we take stock of NEDLAC's achievements over the past year, I am pleased and proud to report that NEDLAC delivered an outstanding performance, achieving 94% in the 2025-2026 financial year. This demonstrates our collective commitment and effectiveness in fulfilling our mandate of fostering social dialogue and consensus building. Furthermore, NEDLAC received an unqualified audit for the same period, underscoring sound governance, transparency, and accountability within our institution. These accomplishments are a testament to the dedication of all social partners and the strength of our collaborative effort. To realize the full potential of AI while safeguarding decent work, we must strengthen collaboration among all social partners, government, business, labor, and community. This entails not only sharing insights, but also committing to actionable strategies and policy recommendations that promote inclusive growth and social justice.
8: In conclusion, Meth highlighted the ILO as a key partner in ensuring Africa's AI-driven transformation promotes worker protection, inclusion, and social justice.
10: Allow me in these final moments to underscore the enduring and strategic significance of our continued relationship with the International Labour Organization. The ILO remains an indispensable ally, not merely a technical partner, but a moral compass and a repository of global best practice that grounds our national efforts into internationally recognized labor standards. As the world of work undergoes profound disruption, the ILO's normative instruments, research capacity, and convening power provide us with the evidence-based guidance and solidarity we need to chart a just course. Our cooperation with the ILO is not a static arrangement. It is a living, evolving partnership that we are determined to deepen through technical cooperation, peer learning, and joint advocacy. This relationship is all the more critical for our continent as we work collectively to ensure that Africa's digital transformation is defined not as precariousness, but by prosperity, not by exclusion, but by empowerment. With the ILO working along us, we are better equipped to translate our aspirations into tangible protections for workers, sustainable growth for enterprises, and enduring social justice for all. Let us seize this opportunity to build a resilient, inclusive, and equitable South Africa for generations to come.
8: Michael Mbewe, Channel Africa News, Johannesburg.
0: Most of South African township and rural households earn income that's below the poverty line. This is contained in a study conducted by the country's Competition Commission. The report paints a picture of dire economic hardship faced by residents in these areas. Focusing on business and consumers, the study provides a detailed picture of the challenges facing township and rural economies, as well as the opportunities that could be unlocked through a more competitive and inclusive market. Tuto Ngobeni has a story.
11: The study has drawn on existing research by the Competition Commission's enforcement experience, as well as service sanctioned by the Commission. The Commission's spokesperson, Siyabulela Makunga, says the study provides a clear picture households in these areas are faced with a silver lining on addressing these challenges.
12: The study provides a detailed picture of the challenges facing township and rural economies, as well as the opportunities that could be unlocked through a more competitive and inclusive market. The report finds that the profile of rural economies presents an opportunity to address the country's triple economic challenges of poverty, unemployment, as well as inequality.
11: Makunga says the report shows that township and rural households continue to face severe economic constraints, as most businesses in these areas are on survival mode as they are owned by historically disadvantaged persons.
12: The survey results show that many households in these areas remain under severe financial pressure, with 53% of rural residents and between 37 and 47% of township residents reporting a monthly household income which is below 3,500. It must be noted that while there is a significant business activity in townships, most businesses remain survivalist in nature, with a high presence of informal businesses. Importantly, more businesses are micro, small, and medium-sized and are independently owned by historically disadvantaged persons, underscoring the potential for economic growth if the barriers they face are to be addressed.
11: Makunga says in response to the findings of the survey, Commissioner Tepe believes inequalities will only reduce if residents in these areas actively participate in the economies with the ability to expand beyond their environment.
12: Commissioner Doris Tepe believes that creating a more enabling environment for rural township businesses is central to tackling poverty, unemployment and inequality. She says, whilst many in the formal sector see the collective value of the so-called caste economy, inequalities will only reduce if residents in these rural towns and townships actively participate in that economy and are able to expand beyond its borders to participate in the formal malls and online purchases of middle-class South Africa.
11: Meanwhile, Peggy Twala, founder and president of the Township Economy Commission SA, TEXA, has welcomed the report, saying they are studying the report to give their inputs. Twala says they hope that laws will be enacted to protect and stimulate these economies.
13: We are excited because we always say township and rural economy can't be ignored and it can't be left behind. We are excited about the report, but we are also looking at the TEDA, which is Township Economic Development Act, which is currently a Gauteng-based act, and it's also currently on review. But we want to lobby for the act to be nationally, so that at least it also cover all 9 provinces. Because we, as we always say, township and rural economy, it needs to be protected for the native townships and rural people.
11: Twala has called on entrepreneurs in the rural and township areas to study the report.
13: We are also encouraging the aspiring young entrepreneurs to also to look at the report, because the report also gives a base or a platform for people to really engage and start understanding what is township economy, who is township economy.
11: For Channel Africa News, I am Thuto Ngobeni in Johannesburg.
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14: Thank you, Tsebiso. Kenya is yet to decide whether it will formally launch an investigation into the allegations of war crimes against 10 named members of Sudan's Rapid Support Forces. Malawi says it has successfully contained the cholera and mpox outbreaks. Government says the country has recorded 0 lab-confirmed cases of cholera over 28 consecutive days and 0 cases of mpox for more than 90 consecutive days. And Iran's top negotiator has threatened to launch a faster and more forceful response to U.S. attacks. As hostilities between the two sides escalate, the Speaker of Parliament said Americans must understand that the rules of the game have changed. Channel Africa News, I'm Onele Ntsinsi.
6: SABC News. Headlines. The African Perspective.
7: And it's time now to find out what's been happening in the world of sport as we say good morning to Musibudi Rachel Makura.
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15: Thank you so much, Peter. Very good morning once again from the sports desk. In case you missed it, Pyramids FC, TP Mazembe, as well as Simba FC, all secured valuable away victories on Sunday as the first legs of the Total Energies CAF Champions League preliminary rounds continued across the continent. Now, Pyramids FC produced one of the strongest performances on the day. They defeated Kenyan champions Gor Mahia 2-0 at the Nara National Stadium, while Moroccan side Maghreb Fez made one of the strongest starts of the preliminary round following a 4-1 home victory over Burkina Faso's Rahimo FC also on Sunday. Mazembe meanwhile left Ghana with an important result as they edged out Medema FC 1-0 in the encounter. Simba SC meanwhile were another side to win on the road, defeating Mighty Warriors of Malawi 1-0 in Lilongwe. Elsewhere, Angolan side Petro de Luanda claimed claimed a 1-0 victory over UD Songo, while Eagles of Congo defeated APR of the same scoreline in Lubumbashi. Mauritanian debutants Cure Waves earned an encouraging goalless draw against South African champions Orlando Pirates, while Colombe Sportive du Sud were also held to a goalless draw by Stade Melian. In Lome, ASCK as well as ASEC Mimosas drew 1-1, while NOC Asungon, Engu Rangers as well as Sombe Map also shared the spoils in a 1-1 draw. Scotland FC of Zimbabwe edging out Eswatini side in Zinginzini Hotspurs by 1-0 in their encounter. For the field now, Arsenal meanwhile claimed a valuable 2-1 victory over Chelsea and continued their perfect Premier League record this season thanks to Martin Odegaard's second-half strike. Mikel Arteta's side were made to work for it and had to come from behind through Kai Havertz's equaliser after Morgan Rodgers had opened the scoring for the visitors just after 77 minutes on the park. Let's hear from the Gunners' winning manager, Mikel Arteta.
16: I don't know, I enjoyed from the start to the end. Obviously, the goal came really early, something that we wanted to avoid because it's something that they've done for the third time right now. But the way the team reacted and played and competed afterward, it was just an absolute joy to watch. Well, we just said with the players that we have that they are phenomenal. Just love them, inspire them, help them to fulfill their qualities. And when we play with that spirit, we know that the quality is going to come out.
15: On to some rugby news now. Coach Rusty Erasmus, the coach of the Springboks, has described their 29-24 victory over New Zealand at the FNB Stadium on Saturday as epic, despite both teams losing key players to injury. Now, the Springboks take a 2-1 lead in the rugby's greatest rivalry test series following back-to-back wins at the DHL Stadium as well as the FNB Stadium, and breaking their Hoodoo at the Calabash. It was an intense encounter which saw the sides level at half time, but it was the Springboks in front of 85,976 fans in Soweto in the south of Johannesburg who got the better of the All Blacks in the second half, scoring 2 tries, and Sasha Feinberg and Gomez Zulu also converting a penalty. Speaking to the media after that game, Erasmus says it was a fierce battle in all departments.
17: No, it was epic and it was intense, and both teams lost some vital, lost Cheslin, they lost Adi, and it was a fierce battle in all departments. And yeah, I think the scoreboard at the end showed how close the game were, and yeah, we're just happy we won, and now we're on the same slide, and now we must try and replicate that in Baltimore.
15: So the Springboks will also miss the services of Cheslin Kolbe in next weekend's fourth test against the All Blacks. Kolbe was replaced as early as the 10th minute with an injury, having broken his jaw in that encounter. Erasmus has confirmed that Kolbe suffered that broken jaw. He also gave an update on some of the other players making a return from injury.
17: So, Cheslin broke his jaw. Damon will be ready next week. Kanan will be ready next week. So the six guys staying behind will be Carlo, Dux, Buan, Ben Jason, because he's got some concussion symptoms still, and Herschel would have stayed home, but because Cheslin is now staying home, Herschel is travelling with us because Kaden is ready. But I mentioned all the 6 guys that stay home. Buan, Dux, Carlo, Ben Jason, Cheslin, I can't remember the other one now, but Cheslin is staying, and Herschel is going with, because Grant also covers ring, and Fassi is ready, and Kian Horn is going.
15: We'll conclude with tennis news. 2-time defending champion Arina Sabalenka emulated Serena Williams as she eventually overpowered American Taylor Townsend to reach the sixth straight U.S. Open quarterfinal. A topsy-turvy contest featured 10 breaks of serve, but Sabalenka recovered from 3-1 down in the second set to seal that victory 6-4 and 6-3 with a fifth consecutive game. It was the Belarusian's 18th consecutive win at the tournament, extending, of course, her 3-year unbeaten streak following back-to-back triumphs in 2024 and 2025. Sabalenka, 28 years of age, is the first woman now to reach 6 consecutive singles and quarterfinals at Flushing Meadows since American great Williams did so back in 2016. Now, the 6-time champion Williams was also the last player to win 3 U.S. Open titles in a row, and Sabalenka is now 3 wins from matching that feat. She will face Wimbledon champion Linda Noskova for the semi-final place after the Czech Republican 6 seed required 6 match points to overcome Ukrainian Marta Kuziak in a rollercoaster 7-5, 5-7, 6-4 win. 7:37 a.m. Central African time. It concludes your sports news this hour. A reminder, of course, for any sports stories you'd like to share with us, our email address is newsroom@channelafrica.co.za. Give us a call as well. The newsroom line is +27 11714 445 9. I'm back with a final sports update on Africa Rise and Shine in the next hour with headlines just after 8 a.m. Central African time. For Channel Africa Sport, I am Musibudi Rachel Makura.
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7: Right, today in history, and I've got a few nice ones today, and it's a pity because there's so many that I would have wanted to share. But you know what?
0: Why don't you give us highlights?
7: Because the stories are just too nice. Do you know what I mean?
0: Okay.
7: But anyway.
0: Shall I lean back?
7: I will give you a clue.
18: Mm-hmm. I'm warning you.
0: Peter Marwile song. Okay.
7: Desmond Tutu became the first Archbishop of Cape Town on the 7th of September 1986. Desmond Mpilo Tutu was ordained, becoming the first black person ever to lead the Anglican Church in South Africa. And this was in the height of apartheid, hey? I mean, this is 86. We're 10 years away from a democratic dispensation. The Nobel Peace Prize laureate had already become South Africa's most powerful and internationally recognized moral voice against racial oppression. First time I saw him was in Zimbabwe, actually.
0: Oh, okay.
7: There was a child survival concert that was organized by Sally Mugabe, and he came and he spoke there.
0: Wow. And how old were you then?
7: I was still in school, so I was in my teens. I can't remember his age.
0: That's fascinating.
7: And I remember him, and I will never forget. He said, one day I will rule South Africa. He had political ambitions that people didn't really interrogate.
0: Really?
7: Yeah, he said it. I will never forget that.
0: So what I used to get were glimpses of him because he lived around the corner from my uncle's. So that's the most I would see him going in and out. I've never really been up close. Even in, I think there have been very few events where I have literally been like next to him.
7: But there have been very few characters like him, in South African history.
0: And I think he really made his mark on history, and which is why I think he was getting dangerous for certain individuals.
18: I'm warning you.
7: It's time for the business news.
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20: Thanks, Tabiso, and good morning. South Africa's vehicle manufacturers are calling for fairer competition with imported vehicles, warning that growing import volumes could undermine local production, investment, and jobs. Volkswagen Group Africa and Ford Motor Company of Southern Africa are urging government to address what they describe as an uneven playing field. CEO of Anchor Capital, Peter Armitage.
21: SA perspective, motor industry has been an incredibly important part of our GDP growth and employment. And the subsectors of suppliers that feed into the automotive industry is incredibly important. Many countries around the world have simply taken a stance of having tariffs in place that protect their industry. So there's certain countries where, you know, the Chinese cars, which there's a lot of speculation that they kind of sponsored or subsidized by the Chinese government.
20: South Africa's electricity and energy minister, Hosea Ntshuramagopa, has warned that artificial intelligence could either accelerate South Africa's economic growth or deepen inequality and destroy jobs if it benefits, if its benefits are not shared inclusively. Speaking on behalf of the Deputy President Paul Mashatile at NEDLAC's 31st Annual Summit in Pretoria, Ramagopa said that AI can drive productivity, innovation and new employment opportunities, but could also displace workers and widen the digital divide.
9: Inclusive growth and decent work in the age of AI could not be timelier. Artificial intelligence and digital technologies are rapidly changing the way economies operate, business produce goods and services, government deliver services, and people work. These developments present enormous opportunities. AI can improve productivity, support innovation, strengthen service delivery, create new industries, and open new opportunities for entrepreneurship.
20: Meanwhile, another above-inflation electricity tariff hike could be on the cards for consumers if Eskom gets its way. The power utility is seeking to effect the higher tariff adjustment approved by the National Energy Regulator. Eskom wants to increase electricity tariffs by an average of 8.8% from April next year. NESA's Rolani Matebula says that stakeholders have been requested to make inputs.
2: We are referring to when you pay for electricity, there are certain components in your your pricing or in your statement that you actually pay for. That includes basic charges, service charges, and as well as the energy that you use.
20: Britain's new finance minister, John Healey, a former trade unionist who has backed light touch rules for banks, must soon decide on the right balance for a budget that could be the defining moment for Andy Burnham's premiership. Bond investors want to see how the 66-year-old advances Burnham's ambitions from house building and social care to defence while keeping fiscal discipline. Ahead of his debut budget on October the 28th, Healey makes his first major speech today on how to accelerate the world's fifth biggest economy, a challenge that has eluded his predecessors for 20 years. Against the backdrop of his rising borrowing costs globally, the budget is also likely to include some tax increases. Let's have a look at the financial indicators. Now, $1 in Nigeria trades at 1,000 Naira 322. In Botswana, it is 13 Bula 34. Kenya, 128 shilling 46. Zambia, 19 Kwacha 9 cents. BRICS countries, Brazil, 5 Real 12. Russia, 85 Rubles 87. India, 94 Rupees 43. China, 6 Yuan 71. And South Africa, 15 Rand 93. $1 is trading at 73 pence to the British pound and 86 to the euro. Looking at commodities, gold is trading at $4,402, platinum at $1,799 per ounce, while the price of Brent crude oil is quoted at $97.15 a barrel. For any business news stories that you would like to share with us, please do send an email to newsroom@channelafrica.co.za, or you can call us on +27 11 714 4459. For your Channel Africa Business News, I am Nolutando Buthelezi.
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2: In South Africa, a royal succession dispute involving the Balobedu people and their centuries-old Rain Queen dynasty has reached the courts. Yeah, the case centers on President Cyril Ramaphosa's recognition of Masalanabo Modjadji as the rightful heir of the Balobedu queenship in the northern Limpopo province. Now, members of the Modjadji royal family are challenging that decision in the Pretoria High Court. Lawyers representing President Ramaphosa and South Africa's Traditional Affairs Minister, Velinkosi Hlabisa, have accused the Queen's brother, who's among those opposing her recognition, of acting in his own interests. Let's hear more from reporter Horisani Sitole.
3: For over 200 years, the Balobedu people of Limpopo have been ruled by a dynasty of Rain Queens. In December 2024, President Cyril Ramaphosa recognized Queen Masalanabo Modjadji VII as the Queen of Balobedu. However, some members of the Modjadji royal family want Masalanabo's brother, Princely Kukela Modjadji, to take the crown. Ramaphosa and Kokta Minister Velankosini Tlhabisa's lawyer, Advocate Nzinzile Matebese, argued that the president's action was within the confines of the law.
4: The president properly exercised his statutory powers in respect of the recognition of the third respondent. And we submit that whatever argument that has been advanced here that seeks to suggest that the customs that they rely on are customs that ought to dictate contrary to the legislation, what must have happened or what could have happened in these circumstances is simply without merit.
3: On Wednesday, the royal family's lawyer, Advocate Hank Havenga, asked the court to oversee the establishment of a committee to investigate the matter. However, Matebese called it the beginning of what he described as a concoction of stories aimed at discrediting the Queen.
4: The next question is whether that section operates retrospectively in respect of an identification that was done 15, 20 years back, such that when now in 2021, you suddenly think that you've got reason to approach the president and tell him about a non-existent custom that you had not applied 20 years back, that it allows you to do so and then obliges the president to form up an investigation committee. We submit that it can't operate retrospectively.
3: Senior counsel Matebese says the dispute is based on claims that the kingship has been created in Balobedu, while the people have always been ruled by queens. One of the submissions was that the queen did not undergo initiation in accordance with the Balobedu customs. Masalanabo's legal counsel, Advocate Lerato Pasha, submitted an affidavit to dispute the allegations.
5: I mentioned that I underwent initiation under the guidance of Mrs. Johanna Mokhadi Nimukoto Ramashau. Me Johanna Mokhadi was the person in charge of the initiation I attended, the preparation, handing over, and guardianship during my initiation was done by Miss Julia Mabalo.
3: The matter continues.
6: Right, moving on now to this story. South Africa is making progress in rebuilding infrastructure at the Kruger National Park, damaged by severe flooding earlier this year. Several roads, bridges, and rest camps were badly affected, with the total damage estimated at around 950 million rand. The Forestry, Fisheries, and Environment Minister, David Mania, has overseen the handover of completed projects, including a bridge along the lower Sabi Road. Mtobi Simkalipi reports.
7: Kruger National Park is among the areas that were hardest hit by the devastating floods in January. Most of the infrastructure that was damaged includes roads, bridges and camps, such as Shimwini Bushveld, which was submerged. While the damage is estimated to be close to 1 billion, 113 million rand is allocated for structural damage, 196 million rand for bridges and culverts, and 640 million rand for tourist roads and park management roads.

0: Authorities say some of the affected roads are critical for anti-poaching operations. SANParks CEO Hapilwe Sello says it will take several years to fully repair the damaged infrastructure.
1: We're approaching the work in phases. Firstly, I think it's about commending our colleagues to have come this far in a very short period of time. But if I recall from meetings that I have attended, it'll take us perhaps 5 years, working at the same speed that we have, to get our infrastructure back into working condition. And that will be in phases.
0: 36 million rand was allocated by the national government to SANParks to support post-floods recovery. Minister of Forestry, Fisheries and Environment, David Manny, welcomed the progress made so far to repair the damage.
2: So recovery cannot simply mean replacing what was lost. Recovery requires better planning, more resilient design, and strategic investment into infrastructure that will last for years to come and withstand a future extreme weather events.
0: Many also officially launched the SANParks Week, which will start on Monday. During the week, South African citizens are granted free access to most national parks for day visits.
2: South African National Parks Week provides an opportunity to families, to young people, to communities, and to first-time visitors to experience the beauty and the diversity and importance of our protected areas. It's also an opportunity, I think, to deepen public appreciation for conservation and to strengthen the relationship, importantly, between people and nature.
0: SANParks authorities say 85 million rand was used for the first phase of repairing the damages caused by the floods. I'm Toby Simkalipi in the Kruger National Park.
3: South Africa's automotive industry, one of the continent's largest vehicle manufacturing hubs, is calling for greater protection against rising competition from imported vehicles. Major manufacturers, including Volkswagen Group Africa and Ford Motor Company of Southern Africa, are warning that growing imports could threaten local vehicle production, future investment, and thousands of jobs. The companies are urging the South African government to address what they describe as an uneven playing field between locally manufactured and imported vehicles. Channel Africa's Innocent Samosa has more.
4: South Africa's vehicle manufacturers say stronger policy intervention is needed to level the playing field with importers as they seek to protect local investment, production and employment. CEO Anchor Capital Peter Armitage says growing number of imported vehicles are a serious threat to South Africa's local automotive industry.
5: The growing number of imported vehicles is a serious threat to South Africa's motor industry. From a SA perspective, motor industry has been an incredibly important part of our GDP growth and employment. And the subsectors of suppliers that feed into the automotive industry is incredibly important. Many countries around the world have simply taken a stance of having tariffs in place that protect their industry. So there's certain countries where, you know, the Chinese cars, which there's a lot of speculation that they kind of sponsored or subsidized by the Chinese government. The other countries simply can't compete from a price perspective. And the quality threshold, the quality price mix has got to a stage where they really are starting to take over. South Africa's import-export mechanism, where if you produce stuff here, then you can import certain stuff duty-free and those credits can be sold, does not really seem to be protecting the SA industry.
4: What policy changes does National Association of Automobile Manufacturers of South Africa believe are needed to create fair competition between locally produced vehicles and imports, while protecting investment, jobs, and long-term sustainability of South Africa's automobile industry? Chief Policy Officer at NAMSA, Tete Letego, weighs in.
6: So the import competitiveness against locally manufactured vehicle is twofold. One, imports cars that we are in the vehicle class that we are not producing locally. And that means that for our consumers, it affords them to have vehicle classes that are not locally produced. That's one aspect of it. The second aspect of it is that the price competitiveness of imports is slightly higher than the price competitiveness of the ones that we're making locally, ranging from 15% to 35% for where it's equal vehicle classes.
4: He shares some policy measures that government should consider to ensure fair competition.
6: So for policy levers to work, what we need to happen is, one, create a local environment where it might be feasible to produce vehicle classes that otherwise we're not producing. And these are vehicle classes that are under the price range of 500,000 a vehicle. Then the second lever would be to figure out a way to cancel the 15 to 35 price advantage that imports have on locally manufactured vehicles. And for that, policy levers that are available to be leveraged include how we deal with the luxury taxes that our cars locally are paying. And this is called ad valorem tax discounting. There's also some proposals around how we protect our LCV pickup market.
4: For Channel Africa News, I'm Innocent Samosa in Johannesburg, South Africa.
7: One day, your beadwork will inspire the next generation of crafters celebrating Africa's heritage.
3: All right. We're hoping to chat a little bit more about this Mercato map, where Africa is just completely distorted. I mean, the difficulty and the challenge is you cannot represent in two dimensions a three-dimensional object. The Earth is round, and you can't draw it on a flat screen, and it makes sense. And that's why it's distorted. And that's why countries near the equator are much smaller than the ones at the north and the south of pole. Greenland looks 10 times bigger than it is. I don't know how we're going to solve for that. But anyway, that's a debate to have another day. Because right now it's 8 o'clock.
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3: Welcome to the third and final hour of Channel Africa's Rise and Shine with Peter Ndoro and Sebiso Makwetla. We begin, as we do at the top of the hour, with the news and the sports headlines with Onele Nsinsi and Musibudi Rachel Makura. Good morning, ladies.
7: SABC News. The African perspective.
8: But it is a good morning, Peter. Kenya is yet to decide whether it will formally launch an investigation into the allegations of war crimes against 10 named members of Sudan's Rapid Support Forces. In June this year, 12 victims approached the Kenya's Director of Public Prosecutions, asking the prosecutors to investigate allegations of torture and sexual violence by members of the RSF paramilitary group. The legal groups behind the filing, Legal Action Worldwide and the ACJPS, say they are prepared to pursue a private prosecution in Kenyan courts, thus if the state refuses to issue arrest warrants for the accused commanders. A leaked secret dossier consisting of nearly 150 documents, blueprints, text messages and videos obtained from senior military personnel phones has revealed that the use of chemical weapons by the Sudanese army in its war against the paramilitary Rapid Support Forces. The Sudanese government has strongly denied the allegations, dismissing them as fabricated political pressure or a distraction from the broader humanitarian crisis. The BBC's Aina Aslam.
9: Army using chemical weapons to gain an edge in the civil war, which is now in its fourth year. But with impartial investigators unable to gain access, there's been no definitive proof. Now, though, a dossier containing documents, voice notes and texts has been shared with the New York Times by a Middle Eastern intelligence agency. It bolsters allegations that the Sudanese army developed toxic bombs in the second half of 2024. Images and videos show gas cylinders inside what appear to be partly constructed bombs, workers wearing gas masks and a test strike in the desert.
8: South Africa's Ministry of International Relations and Cooperation, DECO, has denied sidelining AmaZulu King Misuzulu Kazwelithini from the Southern African Development Community Summit that was hosted in the KwaZulu-Natal province last month. The ministry says an official invitation was extended to the king for the banquet and opening ceremony. This after the king said holding events in his province without acknowledging him was disrespectful. The Corps spokesperson Crispin Peary explains.
10: We understand it to be quite different. We know he was invited. We extended an invite to his office, in fact to him, and we expected him to attend. We are surprised that there seems to be a misunderstanding on his part, and we will work with his private office to understand what has transpired there, because he was officially invited.
8: The inquest looking into the death of South Africa's Black Consciousness Movement leader, Steve Biko, is expected to resume in the High Court in Gqeberha in the Eastern Cape province today. Biko died in 1977 after being severely assaulted while in police custody, suffering a head injury and brain damage. A former South African apartheid-era security branch captain, Daniel Sibert, who was involved in Biko's detention and interrogation, is expected to be cross-examined by the state and Biko's family lawyer when the inquest resumes today. Mqebisi Ngqina explains.
11: During his testimony virtually last week, Sibert denied any intention to assault and kill Biko. He testified that Biko was aggressive during the interrogation and refused to answer pertinent questions. He alleges that Biko appeared as though he wanted to hit him with a chair and he had to bend to avoid being hit. It was then that another officer was present, pushed Biko with his shoulder, and that subsequently turned into a fight. He said he doesn't know how Biko sustained multiple head injuries, which led to his death.
8: Lastly, Iran's top negotiator has threatened to launch a faster and more forceful response to U.S. attacks as hostilities between the two sides escalate. The Speaker of Parliament says Americans must understand that the rules of the game have changed and the era of proportional responses is over. His comments come nearly a week into renewed fighting between Iran and the U.S., the BBC's Barham Gobadi.
12: Iran feels that it is losing its leverage over the Strait of Hormuz. The other thing, because the naval blockade, U.S. naval blockade, is hurting Iran's weak economy really hardly. And, you know, people are bearing the brunt of it. Iran has two options, technically. One is going back to the negotiating tables from a weaker position. The second one is that to escalate further. So it appears that Iranian authorities have chosen the latter, which has a risk that is going to have unintended consequences and things spiral out of control.
8: Now, for any news stories you'd like to share with us, please send us an email to newsroom@channelafrica.co.za or call us at +27 11 714 4459. Channel Africa News, I'm Onele Tsinzi.
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13: And coming up in your sports news this hour, the Algerian Football Association appoints Ibrahim Hamdani as the new coach of the men's national football team, while FIFA President Gianni Infantino will stand for re-election in 2027. Details of these and other stories coming up at 8:30.

0: 6 minutes past 8 Central African time. Thank you very much indeed for joining us for this, the third and final hour of Channel Africa's Rise and Shine. 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Channel Africa, first with the African story globally. I am Peter Ndoro, and I'm with Tsepi Somaquetla. Very good morning and happy third hour.
1: Wow, that's so random. I thought you were going to say happy Monday.
0: I know.
1: Happy 7th of September, Peter.
0: Yes, happy 7 days of spring.
1: I cannot believe that we are in September.
0: Yeah, it's crazy.
1: I'm still pinching myself to say, literally, I feel like just 2 months ago we're in December.
0: And it's 4 months left of the year, hey? Sure. I think it's 27.
1: I can only June, July, because that means, like, what have I done with this year?
0: Do you know, the other day I remembered the panic we had when we turned to 2000, Y2K.
1: We thought the world was going to end. There's a lot that's happening. You know it.
0: So long ago now, eh?
1: Yeah.
0: 26 years.
1: Anyway, let's leave the old folks' business. Let's talk about what's happening currently. So the discourse this morning, we turn our attention to International Day of Clean Air for Blue Skies. It's a day calling for stronger action to tackle air pollution and protect public health. And from affordable sensors to artificial intelligence, International Day of Clean Air for Blue Skies is also shining a light on new tools that can detect pollution, track its movement, and provide earlier warnings. All that and more coming up on our discourse this morning.
0: Yes, indeed. We'll also be looking at a story where human rights activists and press freedom groups have been calling for an urgent investigation into the disappearance of a prominent Nigerian journalist, Moussa Kaka, who vanished after leaving his office in Niamey days after a failed coup attempt.
1: Pause for pause.
0: Yeah, that's quite scary, especially journalists across the continent. It is a hard job. Anyway, we'll have that story and others.
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6: The police service says it's arrested six individuals who were allegedly found in possession of offensive weapons. Godfrey Chalabi, who's Senior Assistant Commissioner of Public Police and Public Relations Officer for the Zambia Police Service. Can you give us more detail about the arrest of the six individuals?
7: There is a place called Angombe Compound. It's a few kilometers from the CBD of Lusaka. Members of the public saw this vehicle that was being driven suspiciously. So acting on intelligence, they alerted the police and we moved in and intercepted this vehicle. Immediately, police conducted a search on that vehicle. We recovered offensive weapons, included 22 rounds of ammunition for a shotgun, 9 machetes, as well as a stick that was found on those vehicles. Of course, it's an offense here in Zambia if one is found in possession of an offensive weapon, a machete, a knife. By law here, it's classified as an offensive weapon.
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0: And at 11 minutes past 8, it's time now for our discourse. And this morning, we mark International Day of Clean Air for Blue Skies, a day calling for stronger action to tackle air pollution and protect public health. By speaking to two experts, we're looking at this, the fact that across Africa, millions of people are exposed to polluted air, with the greatest risks often falling on the most vulnerable communities. And as climate change intensifies, understanding the links between air quality, climate and health is becoming an increasingly important issue. So what are the health risks of polluted air? How can better data help us respond? And what needs to be done to give people cleaner air? Joining us from Cape Town is Professor Karadi Wright, Chief Specialist Scientist and Head of the Climate and Health Research Program at the South African Medical Research Council. Professor Wright, warm welcome to Rise and Shine here on Channel Africa. And I do hope that I've pronounced your name correctly. So let's just first start with this International Day of Clean Air for Blue Skies. What is the current situation on the continent? The air quality, how much has it changed just over the last 10 years alone?
1: Thank you for having me with you this morning. It's a pleasure to be talking about this very important topic. So across the African continent, we have a major concern with air pollution being in the breathing zone of many people. We are especially worried about young children, pregnant mums, people with pre-existing diseases, and elderly people, because air pollution, some of these particles are very small and can reach deep into the lungs and spread throughout the body and have long-lasting effects on human health.
0: And I mean, I know I asked several questions in the introduction, so let's look at what are the most urgent issues to focus on today when it comes to climate change, air quality and pollution, particularly in light of public health. As we mentioned, those who are most affected are the most vulnerable.
1: That's right. So some of the most pressing issues, as I mentioned, is where pollution is in the breathing zone of individuals who are vulnerable. So particularly in Africa, where a lot of people do not have access to reliable electricity, people tend to burn wood or coal or biomass for heating or cooking. And this puts people who are at risk immediately around the source of air pollution. The second big concern that we have is around traffic. So vehicle emissions are particularly concerning because they can have effects on the human body from before a child is even born, from conception, when a pregnant mum is exposed to air pollution. The third source that we obviously have a big worry for is industry. Here in South Africa, one of our main concerns is from coal-fired power stations and the impacts that these pollutants can have from these large emitters. Are very concerning, not only for children, but also for older adults. And we are seeing how pollution can be associated with things like dementia.
0: And just as you mentioned that some of these pollutants, and I imagine what you're saying is that they travel in a rather invisible way through, it's through the air, but through clouds, etc. But for us to understand what exactly it's doing to our bodies, if you could just also break down the concept of what do we mean by PM2.5 and what does it actually do to the body?
1: Sure. So PM2.5 is particulate matter. So you can imagine that it looks like soot or very fine particles in the air. Sometimes if sunshine is coming through a window, you'll see tiny bits of dust in the air. So these particles are very, very small. Much smaller than even a piece of hair. And you can imagine that whatever's on that particle, if you inhale it, is going right into your body, deep into the lungs, because it's so small, can cross into through the lung tissue and into the bloodstream and then travel to all organs of the body. What's on these particles? It could be all sorts of things. It could be things like arsenic, cadmium, and other heavy metals, as well as things like pollen, for example, which is something that we're very worried about for people who are asthmatic, for example.
0: And Again, I just want to go back to the issue of, as you mentioned, there are myriad things that are happening at the same time. And we spoke about people who are the most vulnerable, who are suffering the effects of this with climate change, etc., etc. But for a person who wants to be even more conscious, and not that some people have choices, but how do you understand what is happening to your body in relation to where you live at a particular time? And how can we ourselves firstly improve that for ourselves before we actually bank on the government to do that?
1: It's a great challenge for many people to provide a clean environment for their families, and we understand that. It's easier said than done, and often people don't have the choice to make a change for clean air. Some small things that one can do, if you are relying on burning for cooking or for heating, is to start the fire outside. Once all of that smoke has died down and you need to bring it indoors, then that's a bit better than having that smoky fire within a room. But as you say, the government is doing some very proactive measures to ensure that we can protect communities, especially communities living in a place where the ambient or the outdoor pollution is very bad. For example, in Mpumalanga on the Highveld. So we have minimum emission standards that we hope and we try to enforce. Companies and industries will abide by. We also have national ambient air quality standards, where we are working very closely with the National Air Quality Officer, as well as air quality officers in districts, municipalities, to ensure that the level of pollution is within safe levels for people living in those places. And lastly, of course, it's to advocate. When you are living in an area with high pollution levels, we have had successes, for example, the deadly air case in the Highveld, where the communities took the government to the Constitutional Court for the breach of the right to a clean environment and clean air.
0: And finally, that was actually going to be my next and final question. Is the government doing enough? Are they accurately measuring the poor air quality? And just in terms of public health messaging, is there an indication that authorities are taking note of the effect that this is having on our bodies overall? I mean, coupled with what we're seeing with climate change, higher temperatures, etc., etc.
1: So the South African Air Quality Information System, or SAQIS, brings in more than 110 different monitoring stations for air pollution around South Africa. You can go and visit that website, and there's the Air Quality Index, which can also give you an indication of the pollution levels where you live based on the data from those nearest stations. Can we be doing more? Of course. This is the role of, for example, low-cost sensors. These are much more affordable, they're easier to maintain than the big weather stations and air pollution monitoring stations that we have. And we are deploying these sensors across the country to get a better sense of what the pollution levels are. As you say, data and evidence gives us more information to pack a punch when it comes to policy change and improvements for communities.
0: We really thank you for your time, Professor, and sharing insights with us. Professor Carady Wright, Chief Specialist Scientist and Head of the Climate and Health Research Program at the South African Medical Research Council, speaking to us about the health impacts of air pollution and the importance of cleaner air.
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5: De segunda a sexta-feira, das 20 às 21 horas locais, este é o Caleidoscópio de Canal África.
2: Wake up to the stories shaping your day. 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
6: Right, we continue with our discussion here on The Discourse as we look at how technology can help tackle air pollution. From affordable sensors to artificial intelligence, new tools can detect pollution, track its movement, and also provide early warnings. And one example is AirSync, which is developed by researchers at the University of the Witwatersrand, otherwise known as Wits University here in Johannesburg. But how effective can these technologies be in protecting the air that we breathe? Well, joining us now is Professor Bruce Melado, who's a physicist at the University of the Witwatersrand in Johannesburg, and is also the director of the South African Consortium of Air Quality Monitoring. Thank you so much indeed for joining us on the program, and welcome to you.
7: Thanks for having me.
6: So today is the International Day of Clean Air for Blue Skies, and I guess from a technology perspective, how important is it that we have accurate information about the air that we're breathing every day?
7: Yeah, that's absolutely essential. So if you look at the situation with data gathering when it comes to air quality, we have a massive, colossal gap, which is mostly driven by the fact that air quality systems are extremely expensive. And let me elaborate a little bit as to what I mean by expensive. So in principle, you can get relatively affordable hardware, the actual sensors themselves. Then you can put them on the ground, you can link them up with Internet of Things technology. Then you put everything together, wrap everything together with some cloud computing. But the problem arises when you have a lot of data and you don't know what to do with it. And overall, the modeling and the extraction of intelligence using classical methods is very, very expensive. And that's where most of the time the story ends. And that's why we use AI. AI came to the rescue as a modern tool in analytics to extract information from data in real time so that the population, policymakers have information that they can act on, whether it is about sources, whether it is about hotspots, or any other related question pertaining to air quality. So AI has come to solve the problem of affordability in the area of interpretation of large amounts of data.
6: All right, let's talk about AirSync. And now that you've been mentioning the word AI, I understand the spelling now, because the first two letters, AI in caps, AirSync. Tell us about how this system can detect pollution and also help predict where it travels, because I guess this is the kind of technology you're talking about.
7: Absolutely. So we have deployed in Gauteng over 100 sensors that are communicating every 5 minutes with our cloud computing. And we have deployed the first of its kind early detection of hotspots. We're not talking about early detection of the average of how bad or good the air quality is in the city. We're talking about where the hotspots are located on where they are moving, where they're coming from, and where they're moving to. And that basically happens in real time, thanks to artificial intelligence. So the fact that we have a sufficient number of sensors in an area such as Johannesburg, the sensors are mostly in Johannesburg currently, although there's a strong effort to expand the cohort to other areas. This allows us to have sufficient coverage to establish what's the air quality in particular areas, and then do more sophisticated modeling that allows us to A, detect, and B, predict these hotspots. And that has major implications because vulnerable communities such as children with asthma, the elderly, people with comorbidities, through an app, they should be able to understand that they are in the middle of a cloud or that a cloud is moving towards where they live, and they should wear a mask.
6: Yeah, I was just about to say, it's one thing to know that pollution is on its way, and it's another to be able to do something about it. Can these tools give us enough time to react? And what kinds of things can we do once we know?
7: Right. So there is a short-term to mid-term strategy, and there is a long-term strategy. So let me start with a long-term strategy. Evidently, we know that there are sources of pollution, be that burning, illegal burning, cars, and all that. And each source of pollution has its own strategy that policymakers, together with the population, come together to work on. That's a long-term problem. Now, in the meantime, we have to have actionable data and actionable intelligence. We cannot just basically say, well, we cannot shut down companies, we cannot shut down industries because the economy would collapse, but then we're breathing poor air. So the situation is such that we're not constantly breathing poor air, and that's extremely important. Most of the time, the quality of air, let's take in Johannesburg, is acceptable. The problem is that you have massive clouds of dust that constitute hotspots that keep moving from the source somewhere else, depending on weather conditions, in particular the wind. That's where you need the intelligence. You need the intelligence to locate those clouds in order to take action immediately and prevent vulnerable communities from breathing toxic stuff that you can have floating in the air. So that's more the short-term vision that, okay, this is what we have. We need to manage it to the best of our capabilities.
6: Prof, I wish we could talk for longer. We've run out of time, sadly, but thank you so much indeed for sharing your thoughts with us. And I'm very excited to find out a little bit more about this AirSync. And I'm sure we're going to set up something because it's the kind of things that we should be talking more and more about. But thanks so much for joining us today.
7: Thank you very much to you as well.
6: That's Professor Bruce Melado from Wits University here in Johannesburg and Director of the South African Consortium of Air Quality Monitoring on how technology can better help us monitor air pollution. So today, the world marks the International Day of Clean Air for Blue Skies, not just for me and you, but for Tsepiso as well. It's 8:30. It's time for your news headlines. Here's Onele Nsinsi.
2: 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SABC News. 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
0: Well, thank you, Peter. The former Sierra Leone president, Ernest Bai Koroma, has returned to his home country, accompanied by Nigerian ex-president Olusegun Obasanjo. The Sierra Leonean president has been in exile in Nigeria since 2024 after being charged with treason and other offenses over a deadly 2023 army uprising. Kenya is yet to decide whether it will formally launch an investigation into the
8: Allegations of war crimes against 10 named members of Sudan's paramilitary rapid support forces. And Ukraine's President Volodymyr Zelensky has emphasized that he wants just peace between the deal with Russia. Channel Africa News, I am Onele Tsintsi.
2: 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Headlines. The African Perspective.
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9: Thank you so much, Sepiso, here with for your final sporting update this morning on Africa Rise and Shine. We'll start with this. The Algerian Football Federation has appointed former international midfielder Ibrahim Hamdani as the new head coach of the national men's football team, replacing Valdemir Petkovic. Now, the decision was confirmed following a meeting of the federation on Saturday as Algeria begin a new phase ahead of the upcoming international competitions. Hamdani will be assisted by former Algeria defender Anta Ahi, with Nizreddin Barama named the goalkeeping coach and Nazra Danech also appointed the fitness coach. Hamdani's appointment comes just over a month after the federation had made the decision to part ways with Petkovic on the 3rd of August. Now, his first major task will be to prepare Algeria for the upcoming Total Energies Africa Cup of Nations 2027 qualifying campaign, which begin later on this month. The Desert Foxes will host Zambia on the 25th of September at the Hukni Ait Ahmed Stadium in Tezi Ouzou in their opening Group A qualifier before travelling to Burundi to face off with their counterparts from Burundi on the 29th of September. FIFA President Gianni Infantino remains committed to standing for re-election amid renewed opposition to his candidacy after a botched plan to sell a stake in FIFA competitions to private investors, a spokesperson for the Global Soccer Federation said on Sunday. Infantino, who had previously announced that he would seek a fourth term in March of next year, has faced calls to resign from UEFA, the AFC, as well as CONCACAF after his plan to sell 20% stake in World Cup as well as other FIFA events was scrapped amid widespread backlash in July. But the 56-year-old retains support from the African as well as the South American confederations. The statement also came after Infantino remained tight-lipped when asked about whether he regretted the turbulent last 6 weeks while also attending the Under-20 World Cup in Poland on Saturday. On to some rugby news now. Springbok head coach Russie Erasmus has described their 29-24 win over New Zealand at the FNB Stadium on Saturday as epic, despite both sides losing key players to injury. The Springboks will take a 2-1 lead in the rugby's greatest rivalry series following back-to-back wins at the DHL Stadium as well as the FNB Stadium, also breaking their hoodoo at the Calabash. It was an intense encounter which saw the sides level at half time, but it was the Springboks in front of an 85,976 strong crowd in Soweto in the south of Johannesburg who got the better of the All Blacks in the second half, scoring two tries, as well as Sasha Feinberg and Gomez Zulu also converting a penalty. Speaking at a media conference post that match, Erasmus says it was a fierce battle in all departments.
10: No, it was epic and it was intense, and both teams lost some vital, lost Chesley, they lost Adi, and it was a fierce battle in all departments. And yeah, I think the scoreboard at the end showed how close the game were, and yeah, we're just happy we won, and now we're on the same flight, and now we must try and replicate that in Baltimore.
9: So the Springboks will now miss the services of Cheslin Colby in next weekend's fourth test match against the All Blacks. Colby was replaced as early as the 10th minute with an injury. Erasmus also confirming that he suffered a broken jaw. He gave updates on some of the other players likely to make a return to the team.
10: Cheslin broke his jaw. Damon will be ready next week. Kanan will be ready next week. So the six guys staying behind will be Carlo, Dux, Buan, Ben Jason, because he's got some concussion symptoms still, and Herschel would have stayed home, but because Cheslin is now staying home, Herschel is traveling with us, because Kaden is ready. But I mentioned all the six guys that stay home. Juan, Dux, Carlo, Ben Jason, Cheslin, I can't remember the other one now. But Cheslin is staying, and Herschel is going with, because Grant also covers him, and Fassi is ready, and Kieran is going.
9: And finally, in tennis news, topper, a two-time defending champion Arina Sabalenka emulated Serena Williams as she eventually overpowered American Taylor Townsend to reach the straight sixth U.S. Open quarterfinal. A topsy-turvy contest featured 10 breaks of service, but Sabalenka recovered from 3-1 down in the second set to seal a 6-4, 6-3 victory with a fifth consecutive game. It was the Belarusians' 18th consecutive win at the tournament, extending her three-year unbeaten streak following back-to-back triumphs in 2024 as well as 2025. Sabalenka is the first woman as well to reach six consecutive singles quarterfinals at Flushing Meadows since American great Williams in 2016. Now, six-time champion Williams was also the last player to win three U.S. Open titles in a row, and Sabalenka is now three wins away from matching that feat. She will face Wimbledon champion Linda Nuskova at the in the quarterfinals for a place in the semifinals. That's after the Czech Republican six seed required six match points to overcome Ukraine's Marta Kusiak in a roller coaster 7-5, 5-7, and a 6-4 win. And that's a wrap from the Sports Desk on Africa Rise and Shine. A reminder, of course, for any sports stories you'd like to share with us, our email address is newsroom@channelafrica.co.za. 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
2: 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The African perspective.
0: Right, 22 minutes to 9. So we tend to look at some of the trending X stories. You're saying already? Okay. So firstly, we know the decision by the UN to endorse the change of Africa's Mercator map, mm-hmm. is one of the big ones. But here is the one of which we're going to put up this video, right? And so here it is. And it reads the caption: in brightest day and blackest night, no evil shall escape my sight. Let those who worship evil's might beware my power. Green lantern's light, show visual now.

0: And you can see it. It's straight from the White House.
1: This is a whole president of a country. He thinks he's the Green Lantern.
0: You know, okay, so tell us again, the Green Lantern, the ring, the whole...
1: All right, so the Green Lantern is a character from DC Comics, much like Superman and Flash Gordon. Yeah. And he has this ring that gives him all power. It creates energy, as you saw, and it gives him something called the wearer uses this extraordinary ring to overcome fear, and uses this ring to create objects or energy constructs from green light. So this is a
0: if you don't believe us, go to X. You'll see some of the comments. It's from the White House.
1: A whole president of the United States thinks he's the Green Lantern.
2: 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The African Perspective.
0: And it's time now for... I'm sorry, I was just choking there. It's time now.
2: 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The African Perspective.
3: Thanks, Tepiso, and good morning. Most South African township and rural households earn income that is below the poverty line. This is contained in a study conducted by the country's Competition Commission. The report paints a picture of dire economic hardship faced by residents in these areas. Focusing on business and consumers, the study provides a detailed picture of the challenges that are facing township and rural economics, as well as the opportunities that could be unlocked through a more competitive and inclusive market. The Commission's Siyabulela Makhunga elaborates.
4: The report finds that the profile of rural economies presents an opportunity to address the country's triple economic challenges of poverty, unemployment, as well as inequality. Many households in these areas remain under severe financial pressure, with 53% of rural residents and between 37 and 47% of township residents reporting a monthly household income which is below 3,500.
3: Build One South Africa leader Musi Maimane has warned against criminalizing entrepreneurs who sell goods on the side of the road to make a living. Maimane delivered the party's local government election manifesto in Johannesburg. He says that if BUSA is voted into power in the upcoming local government elections, it will ensure that people are hustling on the side of the roads to sell goods are not treated as criminals. Maimane says that the party will also simplify municipal processes, including permit applications.
5: We want to devolve policing function so that we are much more effective at dealing with crime. But what we are going to do is make sure that if you call the police or you call a centralized data center that receives a complaint about crime, let the closest vehicle respond.
3: West Africa's increasing regional coherence and infrastructure investment are helping to drive growth in the region's freight and logistics market. The market is projected to grow from $27.58 billion in 2025 to $37.7 billion by 2030. This supported by demand for warehousing, distribution networks and supply chain services. International comparison program data showed that West Africa maintained relatively harmonized price levels across goods and services despite linguistic and historical differences. East Africa has had achieved similar progress through regional initiatives, including the harmonized telecommunications rates. By comparison, price levels across the Southern African development community remained uneven, with Zimbabwe and Namibia among higher cost markets. West Africa is the most harmonious over the longest period of time, despite the language differences. And then finally, Deutsche Bank now expects the European Central Bank to raise interest rates by 25 basis points in December, in addition to a September hike, as persistent energy risks keep pressure on the inflation outlook. The research arm of the bank had previously expected interest rates to peak at 2.5%, only slightly above the ECB's current deposit facility rate of 2.25%, based on forecasts that the energy price shock would be short-lived and economic growth would be weaker. It now sees those assumptions being challenged, although a prolonged Iran conflict poses upside risks to inflation. Eurozone labor market conditions remain relatively soft, and there is little evidence so far of the broader price pressures feeding into wage growth. Let's have a look at the financial indicators now. One US dollar in Nigeria trades at 1,000 Naira 322. In Botswana, it is 13 Pula 34. Kenya, 128 shilling 46. Zambia, 19 Kwacha 9. BRICS countries, Brazil, 5 real 12. Russia, 85 rubles 87. India, 94 rupees 43. China, 6 yuan 71. And South Africa, $1 trades at 15 rand 93. $1 is trading at 73 pence to the British pound and 86 to the euro. Looking at commodities, gold is trading at $4,402, with platinum at $1,799 per ounce, and the price of Brent crude oil quoted at $97.15 a barrel. For any business news stories that you would like to share with us, please do send an email to newsroom@channelafrica.co.za, or you can call us on +27 11 714 4459. For your Channel Africa business news, I am Nolutando Buthelezi.
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0: perspective, where Africa's morning finds its voice. Rise and shine with Sipiso Magwetla and Peter Ndoro, the African perspective.
1: And it's 11 minutes to 9. Maseko Musito is in the studio for the Monday edition of The Journal.
2: The Journal. Where's the bass guitar?
1: Hey, no, that's why we had to throw him out of studio.
3: Yeah. That guy is a problem.
2: Oh, gosh. On a Monday. Yes. Okay. Coming through on The Journal, we always start on a Monday with fitness and nutrition conversations. We're going to look at smart fitness.
1: Mm-hmm.
2: I love that term. So we have a biokineticist who's going to be coming on the show, and we're going to be looking at how you can hit the gym and not burn yourself out in the gym, basically. How to work out smarter.
3: Okay.
2: And schedule it in a way that doesn't burn you out, but you still get the results.
3: I thought maybe you know how now there's so many of those exercises that you get on social media,
2: yes,
3: that tell you how, yeah, if you do this 100 times within 50 minutes, you would have hit all. I thought that's what it meant. But no. So it's like you're doing your normal gym session, but you're just not overexerting yourself.
2: Yes, but I think also perhaps it's going to be interesting to get the perspective of a biokineticist, because they understand the body, you know, on a completely different level. It's not about random workouts. It's very, very specialized, and they look at all sorts of things, from
3: like your chakra,
2: exactly, and your age and what works for you, and the different, because there's a million different types of exercises.
3: That is just so important, including like how a dietitian tells you that what is going to work for my circle is not going to work for you. You know how there was that craze of eat for your blood type thing?
2: Yeah.
3: I think it's and also it's very important to understand somebody's gut health, you know? We're not going to digest things the same, and therefore it's not going to be, you know, the results aren't going to be the same for us, right?
2: Yeah, and also there's like diseases now. Like if I've got celiac disease, I can't have bread, but you can have 6 slices a day and be fine.
3: Ooh, no.
2: You know?
3: You know, and it's funny, and this is the thing. I think you and I touched on it at some point. We were talking about menopause, right? Is that the older you get, your body changes and you develop even new intolerances. I love bread, but same. You know, obviously brown bread is better for you. The only way I can eat brown bread is if I toast it, or else I get major acid reflux. But others like ciabatta, sourdough, I'm fine. But obviously you get that gluten bloatedness about it. But I just think, but why? All I want is a nice whole wheat roll.
2: Thank you for reminding me of that, actually. I hear from people that do science that toasting the bread and freezing the bread does something to it.
3: Oh.
2: And maybe that's a conversation to explore next. Thank you for that.
3: Okay. Well, I'll listen, because I'm very interested in that. Acid reflux is a major challenge for me now, and I just don't understand it, because it's like every little thing. Anyway, let's leave that for The Journal this morning. Maseko Musito coming up between 9 and 12 midday, and that brings us to 8 minutes to 9. Let's take you to this story. South Africa's largest nursing union, the Democratic Nursing Organization of South Africa, known as DENOSA, has given health authorities in Gauteng province until next month to address staff shortages and improve conditions in public hospitals. The union is also calling for better health infrastructure, fewer vacant or acting management positions, and reliable supplies of medicine and medical equipment. DENOSA says failure to address these concerns will lead to protests across the province. Horisani Sithole has that story.
4: DENOSA is threatening to embark on an industrial action to get the Gauteng Health Department to address its demands. The union says healthcare facilities across the province are in a dilapidated state, posing serious problems for healthcare workers and patients seeking help. DENOSA Gauteng chairperson is Bongani Banda.
5: In many healthcare facilities, a single nurse in general wards responsible for more than 40 patients per shift, one midwife attending to around 8 women or more in labor, and the situation is worse in clinics. And on the leadership instability, the stable leadership is associated with better patient outcomes, improved financial management, higher staff satisfaction, and stronger organizational

0: performance. In Gauteng, there is a concerning high vacancy rate in key executive management positions, such as CEO, where many people are acting.
1: Banda says the Gauteng healthcare system is overburdened by the growing population and an influx of foreign nationals, and it's healthcare workers that gets blamed when things go wrong.
0: Gauteng occupies a unique position within South Africa's healthcare system as the country's economic hub and most populous province. Gauteng public healthcare facilities serve not only provincial residents but also large numbers of patients from neighboring provinces and migrants seeking healthcare services. This places substantial pressure on already constrained resources. The healthcare challenges facing Gauteng are therefore not simply institutional concerns. They represent significant risk to public health outcomes.
1: The nursing union says there's no way the country can even begin to think of implementing NHI without first addressing these challenges. Dinosa Gauteng Deputy Chairperson Yandisa Zungula says they have exhausted all the avenues to try to resolve the problem.
2: We've been in engagement with the department about these issues. This is not the first attempt of engaging, but we have realized that our discussions are not assisting or we are not reaching any solution. You will have discussion, and I'm sure that when you approach Department of Health, they are going to say to you, but we are dealing with these matters already. Dealing with the matters when we are not finding solutions is something else, and it doesn't give us any joy.
1: The Gauteng Health Department is yet to respond to the claims.
3: That report there by Horisani Sithole. Now going to this United Nations World Conference Against Racism held in Durban, South Africa in 2001. It's marking its 25th anniversary. The conference brought together governments and civil society groups together to address racism and racial discrimination. But the United States has criticized the event. Its ambassador to the UN for Management and Reform, Jeff Bartos, has called it an utter failure. He accused the conference of promoting anti-Semitism and what he described as anti-capitalist, anti-Western and anti-American views. Sherman Bryce Peace has more from New York.
4: Washington's making it clear it wants no part in this month's commemoration, with a senior official at the US UN mission describing the laundering of Durban's legacy, accusing the process 25 years ago of fueling anti-Semitism, anti-Americanism, and what Washington described as a politics of grievance over slavery and colonialism. Listen to Jeff Bartos, US Ambassador for UN Management and Reform.
5: President Trump has made it clear America will not apologize for being America or perpetuate a system that teaches others to hate us for our success. The world has had 25 years to see where Durban's ideology leads. We reject its poison of grievance politics and virtue signal grandstanding. It's time to burn and bury the Durban legacy of anti-Americanism, anti-Westernism, and anti-Semitism. Instead, I encourage each of you, join the United States in building a future defined not by who we blame for the past, present, or future, but by what free people can achieve together.
4: He argued that the answer to historical injustice was not an endless bureaucracy of blame.
5: Much of the woke ideological vocabulary that erupted across America and the West in 2020 was rehearsed there. Systemic guilt, reparations, settler colonialism, capitalism as oppression, immigration enforcement as xenophobia, and discrimination in the name of anti-racism. What began in conference tents in South Africa made its way to UN chambers in New York and Geneva, universities, boardrooms, activist organizations, city governments, and eventually the streets. Worse, allegiance to this stuff became a litmus test.
4: Given that the conference was a UN event, we asked the Secretary General's spokesperson for Antonio Guterres' reaction to the US position that argued the organization was poisoning its good name by associating with the Durban conference and its outcomes in any way. Listen now to Stefan Dujarric.
6: We have seen since the historic meeting in Durban that we've seen a growth in the number of countries that have adopted laws and policies and practices to combat discrimination, to combat racism, and to tackle racial discrimination. And there have been advances in all sorts of sectors. So we think that Durban was an important point in that trajectory. And as you know, the Secretary General has been outspoken in fighting racism, in fighting all types of discrimination, and he will continue to do so.
4: Pretoria's UN envoy Bassem Kholisi Nkosi told SABC News that the World Conference Against Racism was a tremendous success, adopting the global premier framework for combating systemic racism, xenophobia and related intolerance by consensus. He said this framework continued to inspire the fight against racism and other forms of discrimination. While International Relations Minister Ronald Lamola also raised the commemoration at the Human Rights Council in Geneva in February this year.
7: As the year 2026 marks the 25th anniversary of the Durban Declaration and the Programme of Action, we embrace this moment not only as a commemoration, but as a renewed call to action. In 2025, the African Union member states reviewed the progress towards the attainment of a long overdue justice and reparations following decades of colonialism, apartheid, slavery, the slave trade, and the transatlantic slave trade. We remain seized with this matter.
8: Can you cross?
3: And that brings us to the end of Rise and Shine this Monday. Monday morning.
8: I am the Green Lantern saying goodbye. Have a great day.
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11: Thank you, Matsuko. Your top stories this hour. Former Sierra Leone President Ernest Bai Koroma returned to his home country, and Ukraine's president seeks a just peace deal with Russia. Good morning. Former Sierra Leone President Ernest Bai Koroma has returned to his home country. He arrived yesterday at the international airport in the capital, Freetown, accompanied by Nigerian ex-president Olusegun Obasanjo and Nigerian Foreign Minister Bayanka Odomwegu Ojukwu. He has been in exile in Nigeria since 2024, days after being charged with treason and other offences over a deadly 2023 army uprising. The charges have been dropped. Koroma led Sierra Leone from 2007 to 2018. And Kenya is yet to decide whether it will formally launch an investigation into the allegations of war crimes against 10 named members of Sudan's Rapid Support Forces, RSF. In June this year, 12 victims approached the Kenya's Director of Public Prosecutions, asking the prosecutors to investigate allegations of torture and sexual violence by members of RSF paramilitary group. The legal groups behind the filing, Legal Action Worldwide and the ACJPS, say they are prepared to pursue a private prosecution in Kenyan courts if the state refuses to issue arrest warrants for the accused commanders. And South Africa's Ministry of International Relations and Corporations, DIRCO, has denied sidelining AmaZulu King Misuzulu Zwelithini from the South African Development, rather from the Southern African Development Community hosted in the KwaZulu-Natal province last month. The ministry says an official invitation was extended to the King for the banquet and opening ceremony. This after the King said holding events in his province without acknowledging him was disrespectful. For more on the DIRCO spokesperson, Crispin Piri.
12: We understand it to be quite different. We know he was invited. We extended an invite to his office, back to him, and we expected him to attend. We are surprised that there seems to be a misunderstanding on his part, and we will work with his private office to understand what has transpired there, because he was officially invited.
11: And civil rights group Siyafana Songe says the South African government should do more to protect documented migrants. Last week, documented migrants were camped outside the Home Office in Durban in the KwaZulu-Natal province, sparking violent clashes from groups calling for their removal. The group's Dr. Lumbna Nadvi, who was present on the day, says documented migrants have a right to safety.
13: These are, as you said, documented foreign nationals. They have a legal right to be in South Africa and to receive protection from the South African government and, of course, under international and South African law. They have been forced to live on a pavement out in the open for almost 4 months. And they have been left to fend for themselves. They have no access to food, medication, water. They are living on a pavement. And it has been human rights activists, civil society organizations that have been going and assisting them.
11: And Ukraine's President Volodymyr Zelensky has stressed that he wants a just peace deal with Russia. He was speaking after the first ever talks in Kyiv with U.S. President Donald Trump's two envoys, Jared Kushner and Steve Witkoff. The talks happened as diplomats actively sought to end the war between Ukraine and Russia. The BBC's James Landale reports.
14: It's going to be particularly hard for Ukraine because there's going to be huge Russian pressure on its energy infrastructure. And I think the diplomats' assessment is, look, once the next 6 months has wound its way, there is a possibility that both sides or one side might think actually now's the time where some sort of discussion is perhaps better than some form of continuation of the fighting. But we're not near that point yet.
11: A recap of your top story. Former Sierra Leone President Ernest Bai Koroma returned to his home country yesterday, accompanied by Nigerian ex-president Olusegun Obasanjo. The Sierra Leonean president had been in exile in Nigeria since 2024, days after being charged with treason and other offences over a deadly 2023 army uprising. For any new stories you'd like to share with us, please send an email to newsroom@channelafrica.co.za or call us on +27117144459. For Channel African News, I am Matapela Mahape.
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10: 6 minutes into 9 a.m. in Central African time. Well, here we are, a full team to bring you the Journal. Matapelo Mahape, of course, on the news desk until 12 midday in Central African time. And we've got sports and business team also coming through as a part of the program. Welcome to it. This is the Journal. My name is Matsako Musito, here to keep you company until 12 midday in Central African time. If you happen to catch this broadcast live, that's where you can find us online, I want to say, on www.channelafrica.co.za. 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Let us know where you are listening from. Welcome to the show.
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0: 9:09 in Central African time. Thank you very much for listening in to The Journal. My name is Matshego Mosito, coming through with weaving in some music in between the conversations, fitness and nutrition, on the other side of this break.
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1: 15 minutes into 9 a.m. in Central African time. Welcome to the program and thank you for staying in touch via our Twitter at Channel Africa One with the hashtag The Journal. If there's anything you'd like to share on that particular platform, we'd love to hear from you. Let's talk about running clubs, okay? Running clubs aren't just about running these days, or as I understand it. I've never been part of a serious running club in my entire life. But if you are sitting at home or wherever you're sitting at this present time thinking running clubs are simply about getting fit, well, think again, because they serve a bigger purpose, it seems. Across cities like Johannesburg and even in parts of Nairobi as well, running clubs are becoming something much bigger. Places where people come to connect, to make friends, to find community, and sometimes simply to have a reason to get out of the house. You'll find everything from established athlete clubs to newer social running crews where the pace almost seems secondary to, you know, the people whom we get to meet along the way in these particular spaces. And perhaps that says something about city life today in a world where so many of us are increasingly connected online but isolated in real life. People are finding community and a sense of community, if you will, by simply putting on a pair of running shoes and showing up. So what does it actually drawing out of people? What is it that really makes people drawn to running clubs at this time? Well, clearly it's simply not just about the fitness, but perhaps friendships, maybe the accountability that comes with joining a running club, or that sense of belonging, as I'd mentioned. We spoke to running club participants who actually gave us a glimpse into, you know, their part of the running community.
2: So this whole time, when people in running clubs have been saying, I just smashed my personal best, they're not talking about the running time. Yeah.
0: The Voice of the Continent, now online, with all your sports fixtures, lifestyle, and more. One day, your beadwork will inspire the next.

Sweshwe and or Ankara Patton will be the next African print. Your hairstyle will become a cultural signature. Your slang will be in the dictionary, because heritage isn't just something we inherit, it's something we contribute to. The song being written today, the recipe passed down tonight, the slang invented tomorrow, the dance going viral next week.

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1: Running Africa. Clubs is officially the new pandemic. You guys think you're smart, but I know where you guys are going. I just feel like running clubs is the new Tinder. People are not trying to run, bro. They're trying to run into a relationship. If your girlfriend just randomly joins a running club, my brother, I have some news for you.
2: I just wanted to address this conspiracy I have, bro, because my one friend keeps inviting me to his running club. And I want to know, like, I've been flaking on him every weekend. Every weekend I've been saying I'm going to come, I don't come. Pause on that one, but anyway. And he keeps asking for me to come. What are you guys doing at running clubs? Why is this guy wanting me to come so badly? Is it a cult? Are you guys doing funny things there? Please, can you please?
3: The journal. It's legendary.

0: 24 minutes into 9 a.m. in Central African time. Well, welcome to this Monday edition of the Journal until 12 midday. We've been looking at running clubs and hearing what you have to say about your experience with running clubs. You know, are you part of a running club? Do you believe in running clubs? Maybe that's the greater question. But here are some interesting facts about running clubs. Okay, we've already mentioned that one of the facts is the fact that running clubs are becoming spaces for belonging, right? In Nairobi, for example, running groups are attracting not only serious athletes, but young people looking for community connection and an escape from everyday pressures. I've mentioned that. But it looks like groups such as We Run Nairobi, as well as Karura Running Club, are becoming part of the social fabric in Johannesburg. Here in South Africa, running is increasingly becoming an excuse for us to meet. You know, it's becoming a social thing. The city's newer running culture is blending fitness with friendship, coffee, music, culture, social connection. I mean, it's the most amazing thing to witness when I watch these people gather for their running clubs in Johannesburg. And they're explicitly building around that performance, if you will, that entire ecosystem that's been built around running, which is really interesting. Some running clubs are also increasingly becoming community development. And now this is where things start getting interesting and start interesting me. Run Alex, for example, began in the year 2018 with the aim of encouraging healthy lifestyles in Alexandra Township members. And it has since developed into an athletics club that is also involving community health campaigns, youth development and social development, which I think is so wonderful to see. What's another fact we can throw in there? Women in the space. Women are creating their own running spaces, okay? And there's a safety element that comes with that. So Johannesburg, for example, has seen women-focused running communities emerge, including the Pack. There's one known as the Pack, which actually creates a running environment specifically designed around women's participation and empowerment. Girl power. Okay, coming through with different ways to look at running. I think this is such a wholesome conversation to have, because there's a lot of novelty that's been injected into, you know, running clubs, and it's no longer just about slapping on a pair of shoes and running. But what else is being done? What else are we creating in the social space to make a difference, to build a sense of community, to give back to the community, which I think is so wonderful. So I think out of those facts, for me, Run Alex is definitely my favorite. Are you part of a running club? If you happen to catch this broadcast live, we'd love to hear your perspectives. Share with us on our Facebook page, Channel Africa, as we stream audio visually.
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0: So I've already mentioned that I don't run running club. I don't running club. But I know somebody who does. Mm-hmm. And her name is Puleng Molebatsi. Let me tell you, Puleng is the queen of lifestyle. So anywhere where there is an opportunity to meet people, to engage in wholesome conversation, good food, you know, a sense of creating safe social spaces for us to talk about beautiful things, Puleng will be there, and she most likely will be there with a camera. But she's in studio this time around, producing the journal for this morning, and she's going to share with us her perspectives. Hello, Miss P.
1: You know, I was like, oh, you cannot include me in the conversation.
0: Listen, I cannot. And you,
1: you know that.
0: You look like you are fresh out of a running club with your cap. How are you?
1: I'm good.
0: Good.
1: Running clubs can actually be very, like, the pressure that comes with being part of the running club. There are people that are just natural born runners and they love running and it works for them. And some of us have like very weak hearts, you know, when you can't do that 5 kilometer run, it's always a big, oh no, when will I catch up with everybody else? But I started doing it how I can do it, because I can't do the 5 kilometers yet nonstop. I can't go from here to there nonstop. I run with my friend who is part of a running club. Nice. So in the afternoon, we run, just the two of us. And then some mornings, I do join the club, but I'm very low key. Honestly, I'm not going to lie. I joined for the social element, social aspect, because I felt like I needed to expand my community and meet new people, start to talk to different people. And there's so much young people, like youth, even younger than myself, like in 18, 19, 25, that go to running clubs, which I find is better, because it's a good thing to join a running club, even if you're not joining for, you know, the good reasons, because it's about content, to be honest. When you ask them, so why are you here? It's about content. And last time it was because Ghana, the US rapper, came all the way to South Africa for the running club, so he made people join so that they can be able to meet him before his performance. He came all the way from the US to South Africa to Joburg, at one of the biggest running clubs in Joburg, so everybody joined so that they can be able to meet Ghana. So that was very interesting. But also there's a cost that comes with running clubs. You need to have a new set. And yes, it is a social event. It's like when you meet for high tea, you got to wear your hat. You got to have your sunnies out. You must be at a
0: And your expensive running shoes and all of that. Hey?
1: Yeah, your sets also, they cost a lot of money. There's a joining fee as well. Shoes, tripod, all of that stuff. So I don't do full on running club. I do when I can, how I can.
0: I mean, when I do the running thing, which is not very often, unfortunately, but when I do it, it's definitely for a good cause. So if there's a friend who's doing charitable work and we want to help promote that, then we will run for a good cause. Otherwise, we don't run to find husbands. We don't run to do any of that.
1: I feel like it's also okay to run to find a husband, because
0: I'm being very silly, because that's what I've heard.
1: Yeah, you meet run them in the club, right? Because young people who go to clubs now, like, you know, club study party, not running club, to meet their partners. Some would go to house parties. We don't have that anymore. I think this is a healthier way of going about it.
0: It is healthy.
1: Yeah, you can still run and get that also in addition to that.
0: I think it is fascinating, this world of running clubs, because, oh my goodness, you could run for all sorts of reasons.
1: And you
0: depending
1: could run
0: on
1: into
0: your personality.
1: Your lifelong partner.
0: And you could run into your person, literally and figuratively. but here we are. Miss P, thank you very much. I think this was very interesting. Thank you for bringing us into this world of running. Speaking of running, we're going to run straight into the sports field and find out what the latest is. It's time for sports.
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3: And a very good morning from the sports desk. I am Musibudi Rachel Makura with your latest sports news. At the Sawa, so the Algerian Football Federation has appointed former international midfielder Ibrahim Hamdani as the new head coach of the national men's football team, replacing Vladimir Petkovic. Now, the decision was confirmed following a meeting of the federation's bureau on Saturday, just this past weekend. This as Algeria are set to begin a new phase ahead of the upcoming international competition. Hamdani will be assisted by former Algeria defender Anta Hayi, with Nesreddine Barama being named the goalkeeping coach, as well as Nazir Danach being appointed the fitness coach. Hamdani's appointment comes just over a month after the decision of the Federation to part ways with Petkovic on the 3rd of August. Now, his first main task now will be to prepare Algeria for the upcoming Africa Cup of Nations 2027 qualifying campaign, which begins later on this month. The Desert Foxes will also host Zimbabwe on the 25th of September in the opening Group A match before travelling all the way to Burundi to face off with Burundi on the 29th of September. FIFA President Gianni Infantino remains committed to standing for re-election amid renewed opposition to his candidacy after a botched plan to sell a stake in FIFA competitions to private investors, a spokesperson for the global soccer governing body said on Sunday. Infantino, who had previously announced that he would seek for a fourth term in March of next year, has faced calls to resign from UEFA, the AFC, as well as CONCACAF after his plan to sell a 20% stake in the World Cup as well as other FIFA events was scrapped amid widespread backlash in July. But the 56-year-old retains support from the African as well as the South American confederations. The statement also came after Infantino remained tight-lipped when asked whether he regretted the turbulent last 6 weeks while attending the Under-20 World Cup in Poland on Saturday. On to some rugby news now. The Springbok head coach Rusty Erasmus has described their 29-24 victory over New Zealand at the FNB Stadium in Johannesburg on Saturday as epic, despite both sides losing key players to injury. The Springboks take a 2-1 lead in the greatest rivalry series following back-to-back wins at the DHL Stadium as well as the FNB and breaking their hoodoo at the Calabash. It was an intense encounter, which saw at the side's level at the stroke of halftime, but it was the Springboks in front of an 85,976 strong crowd in Soweto in the south of Johannesburg who got the better of the All Blacks in the second half, scoring two tries in that second half. Now, speaking post that match, Erasmus says it was a fierce battle in all departments.
4: No, it was epic and it was intense, and both teams lost some vital, lost Cheslin, they lost Ardy. And it was a fierce battle in all departments, and I think the scoreboard at the end showed how close the game were, and we're just happy we won, and now we're on the same flight, and now we must try and replicate that in Baltimore.
3: So the Springboks will miss the services of Cheslin Kolbe for this coming weekend's fourth test against the All Blacks. Kolbe was replaced as early as the 10th minute with an injury. Erasmus also confirming in that press conference that Kolbe suffered a broken jaw. He gave an update also on the other players that are set to return for the fourth and final test match.
4: Cheslin broke his jaw. Damon will be ready next week. Kanan will be ready next week. So the six guys staying behind will be Carlo, Dux, Buan, Ben Jason, because he's got some concussion symptoms still, and Herschel would have stayed home, but because Cheslin is now staying home, Herschel is travelling with us because Kaden is ready. But I mentioned all the six guys that stay home. Buan, Dux, Carlo, Ben Jason, Cheslin, I can't remember the other one, but Cheslin is staying, and Herschel is going with, because Grant also covers ring, and Fassi is ready, and Kian Horn is going.
3: By the way, both teams have already arrived in the USA ahead of this Saturday's encounter in Baltimore. And finally, on the tennis court, two-time defending champion Arina Sabalenka emulated Serena Williams as she eventually overpowered the American Taylor Townsend to reach a sixth straight U.S. Open quarterfinal. Now, a topsy-turvy contest featured 10 breaks of serve, but Sabalenka recovered from 3-1 down in the second set to seal a 6-4 and a 6-3 victory with a fifth consecutive game. It was the Belarusian's 18th consecutive win at the tournament, extending her three-year unbeaten streak following back-to-back triumphs in 2024 and in 2025. At 28 years of age, by the way, she now is the first woman to reach six consecutive singles quarterfinals at Flushing Meadows since American great Williams did so back in 2016. Of course, that was about 10 years ago. Now, the six-time champion Williams Williams was also the last player to win three US Open titles in a row, and Sabalenka is now three wins away from matching that feat. She will face Wimbledon champion Linda Noskova for a place in the semifinals, the Czech Republican sixth seed requiring six match points to overcome Ukrainian Marta Kusiak in a roller coaster 7-5, 5-7 and a 6-4 win on the Arthur Ashe Stadium. It brings the time to 9:37 a.m. Central African Time and concludes your sports news this hour. A reminder, of course, for any sports stories you'd like to share with us, do send us an email to newsroom@channelafrica.co.za. Alternatively, call us. The newsroom line is +27 11714 4459. I'm back with more sports news in the next hour. 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
2: Zochitika pa nthawi ya 6 koloko kufikira 7 koloko madzulo. Lolemba mpaka lachisano ndi Mada Piri.
0: 21 minutes to go till the top of 10 a.m. in Central African time. Time for us to check in with the latest in business news. João Pedro Yabala standing by with the latest.
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7: Good morning and thank you, Matseko. Most South African township and rural households earn income that's below the poverty line. This is contained in a study conducted by the country's Competition Commission. The report paints a picture of dire economic hardship faced by residents in these areas. Focusing on business and consumers, the study provides a detailed picture of the challenges facing township and rural economics, as well as the opportunities that could be unlocked through a more competitive and inclusive market. The Competition's Commission's Siabulela Makunga elaborates.
8: The report finds that the profile of rural economies presents an opportunity to address the country's triple economic challenges of poverty, unemployment, as well as inequality. Many households in these areas remain under severe financial pressure, with 53% of rural residents and between 37 and 47% of township residents reporting a monthly household income which is below 3,500.
7: Build One South Africa leader Musi Maimane has warned against criminalizing entrepreneurs who sell goods on the side of the road to make a living. Maimane delivered the party's local government election manifesto in Johannesburg yesterday. He says if Bossa is voted into power in the upcoming local government elections, it will ensure that people who are hustling on the side of the roads to sell goods are not treated as criminals. Maimane says the party will also simplify municipal processes, including permit applications, to make it easier for informal traders to operate legally.
9: We want to devolve policing function so that we are much more effective at dealing with crime. But what we are going to do is make sure that if you call the police or you call a centralized data center that receives a complaint about crime, let the closest vehicle respond.
7: In other news, West Africa's increasing regional coherence and infrastructure investment are helping drive growth in the region's freight and logistics market. The market is projected to grow from $27.58 billion in 2025 to $37.17 billion by 2030, supported by demand for warehousing, distribution networks and supply chain services. International comparison program data show that West Africa maintained relatively high harmonized price levels across goods and services despite linguistic and historical differences. East Africa had achieved similar progress through regional initiatives, including harmonized telecommunication rates. By comparison, price levels across the Southern African Development Community remained uneven, with Zimbabwe and Namibia among higher cost markets. West Africa is the most harmonized over the longest period of time, despite language differences, that is. And in other news, now we look to Europe, where the Dutch bank now expects the European Central Bank to raise interest rates by 25 basis points in December, in addition to a September hike, as persistent energy risks keep pressure on the inflation outlook. The research arm of the bank had previously expected interest rates to peak at 2.5%, only slightly above the ECB's current deposit facility rate of 2.25%. Based on forecast that the energy price shock would be short-lived and economic growth would be weaker. It now sees those assumptions being challenged, although a prolonged Iran conflict poses upside risks to inflation. Eurozone labor market conditions remain relatively soft, and there is little evidence so far of broader price pressures feeding into wage growth. Now moving to your financial indicators, $1 in Nigeria is trading at 1,000 Naira, 322. In Botswana, 13 Pula, 34. Kenya, the dollar is at 128 shilling, 46. Zambia, 19 Kwacha, 09. Moving to BRICS countries, $1 in Brazil is trading at 5 rel 12, Russia 85, rubles 87, India 94, rupees 43, China 61, 71, South Africa $1 is trading at 15 rand 93, $1 is trading at 73 pence to the British pound and 86 to the euro. Looking at commodities, gold is trading at $4,403 and platinum is $1,800, while the price of Brent crude oil is at $97.37 a barrel. Well, that's it for now. For any business news stories you'd like to share with us, please send us an email to newsroom@channelafrica.co.za or call us on +27 11714 4459. For Channel Africa Business, I'm João Pedro Giabala.
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10: The one and only Tongai Arnold Chirisa. My man.
11: Drum roll, please.
10: You know, when you started out in Studio 263, way back in the day, did you know you become the Hollywood superstar that you are today?
11: You know what was funny? Like, I used to do a thing with my brothers that back in the day when you had to go to, like, a DVD store to loan out the DVD so you can watch it and then return it. You know, before the movie started, there was, like, 10 minutes of commercials or, like, trailers. And we still had that dude that did the commercial voice, you know.
10: Yeah.
11: So every time, you know, he would say the name,
12: Will Smith, Denzel Washington.
10: Yeah.
11: I would literally put my name in there as well. I had no idea why I used to do that, but it was just like, yeah, one day is one day. That's what I knew. But this is before, like, I truly had an idea of that I really wanted to be an actor.
2: Africa's voices, Africa's journeys, they all on African Diaries. No fairy tales, just the facts and the

0: minutes to go till the top of 10 a.m. Thank you for staying with us on The Journal.
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3: When we hear the 14th of July, an anthem should come to mind.
4: American.
3: French.
4: Huh?
3: Yes.
4: But then they must be similar.
3: The American is.
4: You had the same thing.
3: The French is. They're very different.
4: All right, now we can hear the difference.
3: It's Bastille Day today, French National Day.
4: I know. French croissants to the extent of my love.
3: Oh, dear.

9 minutes to go till the top of 10 a.m. Are you a young South African looking for an opportunity to gain valuable workplace experience and kickstart your career? 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So don't miss out. 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So if you are ready to learn, if you're ready to grow and take the next steps towards your career, this opportunity is definitely for you. SABC investing in young talent and preparing the next generation for the world of work. 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

0: a little grounding energy coming through in the form of music out of Cameroon. This is the one and only Salignolo of the band Always Escapes Me, the all-female band that she was part of. The name will come to me. I remember the song Bandy Bandy, but I just always forget the band. But here she is coming through with some wonderful African polyrhythms. Tam Tam, the title of the song.
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0: It is exactly 10 o'clock. We check in with the latest in news. Matapelo Mahape standing by.
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5: Thank you, Matseko. Your top stories this hour. Former Sierra Leone President Ernest Bai Koroma returns home from exile in Nigeria. And 11 killed and 6 injured as avalanche hits 33 climbers on Mount Mizigiri in Russia. Good morning. And former Sierra Leone President Ernest Bai Koroma has returned to his home country. He arrived yesterday at the international airport in the capital Freetown, accompanied by Nigerian ex-president Olusegun Obasanjo and Nigerian Foreign Minister Bianca Odemwingu Ojukwu. He has been in exile in Nigeria since 2024 after being charged with treason and other offences over a deadly 2023 army uprising. The charges have been dropped. Koroma led Sierra Leone from 2003 to 2018. And Kenya is yet to decide whether it will formally launch an investigation into the allegations of war crimes against 10 named members of Sudan's Rapid Support Forces, RSF. In June this year, 12 victims approached the Kenya's Director of Public Prosecutions, asking the prosecutors to investigate allegations of torture and sexual violence by members of RSF paramilitary group. The legal groups behind the filing, Legal Action Worldwide and the ACJPS, says they are prepared to pursue a private prosecution in Kenyan courts if the state refuses to issue arrest warrants for the accused commanders. And South Africa's Ministry of International Relations and Corporations, DECO, has denied sidelining AmaZulu King Misizulu Gazwelithini from the Southern African Development Community Summit hosted in KwaZulu-Natal province last month. The ministry says an official invitation was extended to the king for the banquet and opening ceremony. This after the king said holding events in his province without acknowledging him was disrespectful. For more on this, DECO spokesperson Crispin Piri.
6: We understand it to be quite different. We know he was invited. We extended an invite to his office, back to him, and we expected him to attend. We are surprised that there seems to be a misunderstanding on his part, and we will work with his private office to understand what has transpired there, because he was officially invited.
5: And civil rights group Siyafana Sonke says the South African government should do more to protect undocumented migrants. Last week, documented migrants were camped outside of the Home Affairs office in Durban in the KwaZulu-Natal province, sparking violent clashes from groups calling for their removal. The group's Dr. Lubna Nadvi, who was present on the days, says documented migrants have a right to safety.
7: These are, as you said, documented foreign nationals. They have a legal right to be in South Africa and to receive protection from the South African government and, of course, under international and South African law. They have been forced to live on a pavement out in the open for almost 4 months, and they have been left to fend for themselves. They have no access to food, medication, water. They are living on a pavement. And it has been human rights activists, civil society organizations that have been going and assisting them.
5: And at least 11 people were killed and 6 others injured after an avalanche struck climbers in Russia's Kabardino-Balkaria region. The avalanche swept down Mount Mizgiri, one of the highest peaks in the Northern Caucasus, on Sunday, hitting a group of 33 climbers. Local emergency services said 10 climbers had made their own way down, while the fate of 6 others remained unknown. More than 50 emergency workers are involved in the search and rescue operation. Efforts are being hampered by difficult terrain and high risk of further avalanches. A recap of your top story. Former Sierra Leone President Ernest Bai Koroma returned to his home country yesterday, accompanied by Nigerian ex-president Olusegun Obasanjo. The Sierra Leonean president has been in exile in Nigeria since 2024, says days after being charged with treason and other offences over a deadly 2023 army uprising. For any news stories you'd like to share with us, please send an email to newsroom at channelafrica.co.za or call us on +27 11 714 4459. For Channel African News, I am Matapelo Mahape.
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0: 6 minutes into 10 a.m. in Central African time. Thank you very much for staying with us here on The Journal as we continue programming, and should soon fill you in on what's to come after the musical break.
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0: We're 9 minutes into 10 a.m. in Central African time. Elaine coming through with Deja Vu.
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0: It's into 10 a.m. in Central African time. Thank you very much for staying with us here on The Journal as we weave in some wonderful music in between the conversations. And since it's a Monday, as per tradition on the program, we come through with our journal notes. And guess who's back with the bag? Innocent Somosa is a journalist here on Channel Africa and in charge of a business. But he's here for our journal notes, as it were. And today, some really wonderful conversations coming through. Innocent, a pleasure to have you back on the program. Welcome and happy Monday.
1: Hey, happy Monday to you, Matseko, and our listeners and viewers at home. It's good to be with you again.
0: Wonderful to have you back. I think it's so interesting that as we begin this, the journal notes, as it were, Innocent, we're going to be looking at women entrepreneurs and access to funding. This is becoming increasingly one of my curiosities, you know, in terms of how we are going to bridge this gap between women being able to start businesses, but also understanding the finance ecosystem. So as we understand it, the African Development Bank announced on the 2nd of September a program that is going to be targeting more than 35,000 women-led businesses in five African countries. So the organization says Africa has the world's highest rate of female entrepreneurship, but women entrepreneurs still face an estimated $49 billion in financing gaps. That is not a small number at all. So I think as we begin this conversation, let's look at the statistics. African women starting businesses, still not being able to grow as they should because of the difficulties to accessing finance. What are the issues in this particular gap?
1: Indeed, Matseko, I think the issue of access to finance, it's facing a lot of entrepreneurs, not only women. Mm-hmm. I mean, entrepreneurs are the backbone of every economy, if you look at it. But they face a lot of challenges, you know, be it crippling economy, external shocks. We're seeing the Strait of Hormuz closed. You have the issues around crippling economy, weak currency, of course, and lack of funding is one of it. But I think when it comes to women in business, the challenge here is not necessarily a lack of entrepreneurial ambition among African women. But the biggest problem here, Matseko, from where I'm sitting, is access to the right kind of finance to move from really starting a business and growing the business. Because there's a difference between starting a business and growing a business. So many women starting businesses with their own savings, you know, family support or small loans. But as the business grows, you would know, Matseko, that they need larger amounts of capital to buy equipment. For an example, if she's running a salon, you need a lot of mirrors, you'd need a lot of chairs. You know, at some instance, you hire workers, you know, enter new markets and also increase production. But this is where the gap becomes more visible, Matseko. And the traditional lenders would know in South Africa, of course, require collateral, a strong credit history, and you know, predictable cash flows. They need to see that as lenders, and you know, requirements that many new women in business you know, they do not have. They struggle to meet these requirements. So women may also be concentrated in sectors you know, such as retail services, where businesses can be, you know, perceived as higher risk, as you know, as fewer physical assets to the security. But I think before I bring it back to you, Matseko, so the issue is not simply getting women into business; it's creating a financial system, you know, that allows women-owned businesses to scale, create jobs, and contribute to, you know, meaningfully to the economy, to the greater African continent economy. But I think the big talking point here is the right kind of financing. To access that finance, it's pretty much important, Matseko.
0: is very, very important. And you bring in the issue of collateral and these guarantees and risks and all sorts of things that women need to be well versed about, and any other emerging entrepreneur, as you rightfully noted, innocent. But I want to go back to this this happy new development, as we noted, by the African Development Bank making an announcement early in the month for a program that is seemingly going to be targeting over 34,000 women-led businesses in five different African countries. Let's talk about that. Let's talk about perhaps what has been discussed about the approach for this and how it is going to be implemented. Do we have details of that, especially when we look at the fact that the five different regions that are be going to be coming through are operating at very different levels and solving different issues, if you will?
1: Indeed, Maseko, I think this has been a big talking point for many African leaders to say that there's a need for multilateral institutions like banks to expand their mandate to help in the social ills of different economies in the continent. And I think this is pretty much, a step in the right direction, if you ask me, because it does seem as though the Development Bank is opening up to really assist entrepreneurs. But in terms of the details as to how it's going to be, how it's going to be propagated in the continent, it's still sketchy. We do not have proper details as to how it's going to be, the word is running, but I think in bigger essence, Matseko, the bottom line is that this is a step in the right direction. I'm happy that banks are actually expanding their mandate to really assist and help with social ills that are facing entrepreneurs in the continent.
0: And I mean, you've done this work, Innocent. I really just want to get your thoughts on how these programs are run, because my concern, I'll share this with you. My concern is that sometimes these wonderful programs exist, but they seemingly don't necessarily speak the same language as the very people that they are supposed to serve. As a journalist yourself, having done business journalism, what are you seeing? Are you seeing that perhaps there could be a better way to implement these programs so that they can truly serve the people that they are meant to serve and not have them just be a box ticking exercise, if you will?
1: I think the big issue in the continent that we're facing is corruption. And I think the most important thing when you talk about money, there's a need for collaboration, public-private partnerships, and that I think will birth some level of accountability so that you can account as to where the money was allocated to. I think the problem is corruption. We need stronger institutions to crack down corruption. We need institutions that are alive to really, financial institutions to make this kind of corruption to go away, because it cannot be that people investing in people's lives and someone is just coming with malicious intent to take the money away from people. I mean, people are trying to make businesses here. They're trying to contribute to the economy, and you're
0: 100%.
1: taking away the money. So that's, I think, in the African continent, we need stronger institutions to deal with the financial corruption in the continent, not only in South Africa, but in the continent as a whole. So I think that's one aspect. Number two, we need credible people to really head these kinds of processes, because you would find that you, for example, Matseko, just before I bring it back to you, I was doing an interview with someone at home, and they wanted to be part of the student SGB, and I wanted to speak to him. I was still starting up in my journalism work, and he called me to his house, and when I got there, I couldn't find a single book in his house. And I asked to use the bathroom, and maybe to try see whether there will be a magazine there or something. There was nothing at all. And I actually put it on the paper that this is someone who wants to deal with the books of the school, but he doesn't have a book in his house. So those are things that you look at as a journalist and to say, actually, we need to also pay attention to so many details as journalists, Matseko.
0: Oh, what a wonderful observation that is. But 100% agree with you in having people that uphold these institutions and whatever the mandate is and make sure that it is properly implemented. You know, men and women running these organizations that uphold the supremacy of the mandate and the constitution so that we can make sure that this is not just a box-ticking exercise, but it really makes a difference, makes an impact at the end of the day, especially with a continent like ours, on the African continent that is in transition in many different ways. We're 23 minutes into 10 a.m., continuing conversations on our journal notes with Innocent Samosa after this.
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0: Wonderful to have you back. If you've been listening to the first segment of our journal notes, but otherwise, if you just started listening and you happen to catch this broadcast live, welcome to it. We unpack our journal notes with Innocent Samosa coming through in his capacity as a journalist at Channel Africa and a seasoned news correspondent. And we're looking at interesting business-based news. And I think it's so wonderful to note that we're moving from informal hustles to you know, starting to look at the economy, not just as a big business economy on the continent, but how we can move from the hustle or informality of things when we look at business to sustainable African businesses. The UN Economic Commission for Africa recently examined how informal work can be transformed into sustainable livelihoods from Africa's young people, focusing on access to finance, skills, entrepreneurship, as well as urban development. Another interesting story, isn't it, Innocent? How do you see this one?
1: Matseko, you were breaking. You were breaking. I could not hear the last part.
0: Okay, no, I just wanted to get a sense of how you observe this one. I mean, what is your reaction to the UN Economic Commission for Africa examining informal business spaces, but also making efforts to transform them into sustainable livelihoods for Africa's young people?
1: Yeah, I think this is very much important, and it's in line with the UN and AU Africa 2063 agenda. And I think it's a good thing that this is being well thought. But my problem with these kinds of talks, Matseko, is that it more becomes like a talk shop and repetitive of events. They always talk about these things, but implementation is a problem. And I mean, you look at South Africa's you know, ecosystem. There's always this. Talks where there's high level talks where entrepreneurs are being called to say, pitch your idea, we'll fund your business. And at the end of the day, there's just, you know, pledges that have been made but not being followed through. So I think we need to move away from just the talks and just and really start implementing, because we do not have time. I mean, the African continent is rich with young population. We're rich with mineral resources. We're rich with them. We're coming up with AI innovations that the world needs today. So I think it's important that we start implementing. For an example, don't say Agenda 2063. I mean, where will they be, these guys, in 2063? Why can't you? I know it's a long-term strategy or a long-term idea, but maybe cut it and make sure that the timelines are not empty. Because now, if you put 63, chances are the people who have implemented those policies will not be here anymore, will be long gone. And excuse me, and those the things that they tabled, or the innovate, or should I say the resolutions that they tabled, might not be relevant at that time. So there's a need for us not to really drag and have long-term ideas that might not be implemented at the end of the day. But I'm glad that this has been talks. It's been discussed at that level, but again, the issue here is implementation, Matego.
0: I have to absolutely agree with that once again, because that is important for us to make sure that. Tell me something. Do you think that just based on your response, you've gotten me thinking, are we operating in silos in the conversation on finance, between the institutions and other supporting spaces and fraternities, if you will? Do you think we're operating in silos? Because we're witnessing millions of Africans that are already entrepreneurial, and they are a lot of things that are stopping them in between them being able to start this business and meet their goals. Are institutions operating in silos, possibly?
1: I think as countries in the continent, we're operating in silos. And I'm going to say this because we have the African Continental Free Trade Area Agreement, that is having a lot of hurdles to have it run smoothly. You still have entrepreneurs who, for example, if you're an entrepreneur in KZN, you want to transport or export the Zulu mbaqaqas to Kenya. You still have these duties at the airport that you need to pay. It's just a tedious process. That's why I'm saying we are singing in different from different hymn books. Because if we allow the free flow of movement in the continent, goods movement of goods in the continent, that's the success of the continent. But that has been a problem, I mean, from different institutions and different governments, because they've got their own their different bottlenecks also, their gatekeepers as well. So we're not really singing from the same hymn book. And also the issues around looking at how what kinds of products goods are coming into the country and regulations of those goods, it's pretty much a problem. So the problem here is that there is no coordination and cooperation amongst African leaders to really make sure that the goods and services that are produced in the continent don't just end up in maybe, for an example, South Africa alone, but you can take them to Malawi, take them to Nigeria, take them elsewhere in the continent. So remember, Matseko, that when there are a lot of transactions in the continent, so that's how the continent makes money, So I think we're singing from different hymn books. We're not, there's no coordination from African leaders. And I'm waiting for that day when there will be commitment from African leaders to say there's a need for us to move with speed and collaborate.
0: We need to move with speed and we need to collaborate. I'll certainly remember that. That is certainly very important, especially considering how well-resourced the African continent is. We definitely don't lack, but we need to be organized in the various sectors, as it were. Innocent, Asante Sana, always a pleasure. Thank you very much. Eh?
1: Asante sana, colleague. Thank you so much for having me.
0: Thank you very, very much. Journalist at Channel Africa and a seasoned news correspondent, Innocent Somoza, coming through with our journal notes for this week. It is 10:31. Let's check in with the latest in sports.
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5: And it's a very good morning from the sports desk. I am Musibudi Rachel Makura with your latest sports news. at the Sawa. So we'll start here. Track and field stars from the continent absolutely dominated the Wanda Dama League finale in Brussels, Belgium, bringing home a historic haul of 20 podium finishes, including 7 spectacular victories, 8 second positions, as well as 5 third place positions. Now, the athletes asserted their dominance across 2 days of intense competition. In the men's 400 meter event, Botswana's Colin Gebenadzebe stunned the field to seize the coveted diamond trophy. Kenya's Emmanuel Wayoni continued his reign in the men's 800 meter event, while Gemechu Godana of Ethiopia caused a massive upset by outpacing Morocco's legendary Sofane Elebagili in the 3000 meter steeplechase event. At the same time, Kenya's Faith Kirichich claimed the women's steeplechase event, while Feruyuni Halu spearheaded an unforgettable Ethiopian podium sweep in the women's 5000 event. At the same time, the sprints delivered immense drama. It all started in the men's 200 meter event. South Africa's Sinasipho Dambile grabbed a superb second place finish of Zimbabwe's Makana Ishe Chiramba in third, with Olympic champion Litsile Taboho of Botswana missing out in fourth place. In the flagship 100 meter event, Cameroon's Emmanuel Esseme, as well as Nigeria's Kayisola Ailaji, locked down incredible second as well as third place positions. And over the field events, double African champion Salah Sarr made history for Senegal by leaping to a victory in the women's triple jump event. Now, the African elite athletes who captured podium places walked away with ultimate glory, prestigious trophies, as well as massive financial paychecks. On to some football news now. The Algerian Football Federation has appointed former international midfielder Ibrahim Hamdani as the new head coach of the men's national football team, replacing Valdemir Petkovic. The decision was confirmed following a meeting of the federation's federal bureau this past Saturday, as Algeria now begin a new phase ahead of the upcoming international competitions. Hamdani will be assisted by former Algeria defender Atna Hahii, with Nasreddine Barama being named the goalkeeping coach for the team. Hamdani's appointment also comes just over a month after the federation parted ways with Petkovic on the 3rd of August. His first major task will be to prepare Algeria for the upcoming Africa Cup of Nations, a 2027 qualifying campaign, which begins later on this month. The Desert Foxes will host Zambia on the 25th of September and then travel all the way to Burundi to face off with the national team there on the 29th of September. On to some Formula One news. Mercedes' Kimi Antonelli took a breathtaking victory in an incident-packed Italian Grand Prix from 19th place on the grid. The Italian caught and also passed his teammate George Russell, who started second on the grid with 3 laps to go, to extend his championship lead to 66 points. Antonelli's performance is the second furthest back a driver has ever come from to win a Grand Prix after John Watson's victory from 22nd on the grid in the 1983 United States Grand Prix West. It was also a statement performance from Antonelli, who remarkably was on Russell's tail and also challenging for a victory within 16 laps of the start. Antonelli, by the way, became the first Italian driver to win an Italian Grand Prix since 1966. On to some athletics news now. Carlos Alcaraz continued his return from a long-term injury with a hugely impressive fourth-round win against Tommy Paul at the US Open. Now, playing just his fourth competitive singles match after an absence of more than 4 months, the 23-year-old Spaniard produced a masterful performance to beat American 20th seed Tommy Paul 6-4, 6-3 and 6-4. He has dropped only one set on his way to the last 8 in New York, and his quarterfinal opponent will be American 8th seed Ben Shelton, who defeated Greece's Stefanos Tsitsipas. A wrist injury caused Alcaraz to miss both the French Open as well as the Wimbledon competition earlier in the European summer. So he was asked on court if he is back to full power. Alcaraz had this to say.
6: I mean, I think so. I mean, I think except one year since 2021, I make almost quarterfinal here. So that means, you know, how special this place is to me. That means how good I'm playing every time that I come here. So I just trying to enjoy my time on the court. So probably doesn't matter that I was out for 4 months and a half, that every time that I come here, I play my best.
5: That concludes your sports news this hour. It's 10:37 a.m. Central African time. 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The newsroom line is +27 11714 4459. I'm back with a final sports update for the morning in the next hour. For Channel Africa Sport, I am Musibudi Rachel Makura.
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0: We're 21 minutes away from the top of 11 a.m., if you'll believe it. Here we are for the journal. Right now, though, time for us to check in with the latest in business news with João Pedro Yabala.
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8: Thank you very much, Matseko. South Africa's Minister of Fisheries, Forestry and Environment, David Mania, is today expected to officiate at the handover of the newly reconstructed Letaba Rest Camp at the Kruger National Park. Mania will also officially open the Letaba High Water Bridge. Floods damaged the rest camp as well as road and water infrastructure and accommodation facilities earlier this year. Katleho Nyoni has more details.
9: We are now at Letaba. We'll be starting at the Letaba High Bridge, and from there we'll then come to Letaba Rest Camp itself. That bridge is extremely important because it is a road that literally helps to connect the south and the northern part of Kruger National Park. So just in terms of mobility of guests, of our staff, scientists and the likes, it's quite an important road in that regard. So equally also to Letaba Rest Camp, which is quite a critical space.
8: The Automobile Association of South Africa has welcomed the revision of the minimum safety standards for all new passenger cars sold in South Africa. This comes after government gazetted the draft compulsory specification for motor vehicles of category M1, which proposes new safety standards for all new passenger cars sold in the local market. The draft regulations have been published for public comment within 2 months of publication. AA says the revised safety standards must be applied across all derivatives and specification levels of new vehicles sold in South Africa. Bobby Ramagwedi is the CEO of the Automobile Association of South Africa.
10: The issue that we're dealing with is the safety standards in South Africa are far below the safety regulations in other territories. Basically, in SA, you can get away with 2 airbags, and that's pretty much it that's required for safety. In European and Australian markets, you have to have at least 6 airbags, electronic stability control, and far stronger materials used to protect the occupants of a vehicle. So us ushering in this new era of regulation, we support it. In fact, we've been lobbying for the past, call it 10 years, to get those regulations raised to the point that we're pari or equal to our European counterparts.
8: And still staying on the continent, Data from the International Comparison Program shows that West Africa has maintained a relatively harmonized way of maintaining prices across all countries when it comes to goods and services, despite linguistic and historical differences. East Africa had achieved similar progress through regional initiatives, including harmonized telecommunication rates. By comparison, price levels across the Southern African development community remained uneven, with Zimbabwe and Namibia among higher cost markets. West Africa is the most harmonious over the longest period of time, despite language differences. And now in other news, we look at BRICS countries. The war in the Middle East is testing the unity and international standing of BRICS Plus. Differences among members over the conflict are raising questions about whether the expanded bloc can maintain a common position on major geopolitical issues while avoiding being seen simply as an anti-Western alliance. Channel Africa's Innocent Samusa has more.
11: BRICS Plus has positioned itself as a platform for cooperation among emerging economies and as a voice for a more multipolar global order. But the conflict in the Middle East is exposing differences among its members, particularly over how to respond to the United States, Israel, and the wider geopolitical crisis. As the bloc expands its influence, maintaining unity on sensitive geopolitical issues will be critical to its credibility. The challenge is for BRICS Plus to present itself as a serious alternative voice in global affairs without allowing divisions among its members. For Channel Africa News, I'm Innocent Samor.
8: Wrapping up with financial indicators, one US dollar in Nigeria is trading at 1,000 Naira, 322. In Botswana, 13 Pula, 34. Kenya, the dollar is trading at 128, shilling, 46. Zambia, 19 Kwacha, 09. In BRICS countries, $1 in Brazil is trading at 5 rel 12, Russia 85, rubles 87, in India it's 94 rupees 43, China it's 61 71, and South Africa $1 is trading at 15 rand 93. $1 is trading at 73 pence to the British pound and 86 to the euro. Looking at commodities, gold is trading at $4,396 and platinum is at $1,807 per ounce, while the price of Brent crude oil is at $97.49 a barrel. For any business news stories you'd like to share, please send us an email to newsroom@channelafrica.co.za or call us on +27 11 714 4459. For Channel Africa Business, I am João Pedro Yabala.
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12: The Alexandra Regional Court in Johannesburg, South Africa, has sentenced Bellarmine Mugabe to 24 months in prison or a $24,000 fine for pointing a toy firearm, as well as 18 months imprisonment or a $12,000 fine for being in the country illegally. Meanwhile, his co-accused Tobias Matohodze has been sentenced to 3 years imprisonment.
13: So basically what the magistrate said was that, you know, he has taken into consideration that the complainant or the victim did in fact withdraw the charges. So both of the accused will actually have to be deported. He is to be escorted by the investigating officer. However, in terms of Matonze, he will in fact have to serve his prison time, and thereafter he will in fact also be deported back to Zimbabwe.
2: Africa Update with Lulu Kabu, 12 to 1 p.m. Central African Time. 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
4: Thank you, Matsuko. Your top stories this hour. Mozambique marks Victory Day with parades and celebrations commemorating the 1974 Lusaka Accord. And 14 are killed as avalanche hits 33 climbers on Mount Mizigiri in Russia. Good morning. Victory Day is being commemorated across Mozambique today, September 7th, marking the end of the War of Independence against colonial rule. The public holiday marks the signing of the Lusaka Accord in 1974 and the triumph of Mozambique's struggle for self-determination and sovereignty. Various events are being held nationwide, including military parades, cultural programs and public speeches by political leaders. Human rights activist in Mozambique, Prof. Andriano Novunga, says that the day serves as a moment to remember the past and acknowledge the sacrifices of Mozambicans who fought for freedom.
5: History cannot remain only a memory. The generation that liberated the country gave us sovereignty. Our generation must give that sovereignty democratic meaning. True victory will be achieved when every Mozambican can live with dignity, speak without fear, and trust that the state belongs to all, not to few people.
4: And former Sierra Leone President Ernest Bai Koroma has returned to his home country. He arrived yesterday at the international airport in the capital, Freetown, accompanied by Nigerian ex-president Olusegun Obasanjo and Nigerian Foreign Minister Bianca Odemugu Ojukwu. He has been in exile in Nigeria since 2024, days after being charged with treason and other offences over a deadly 2023 army uprising. The charges have been dropped. Koroma led Sierra Leone from 2007 to 2018. And South Africa's Home Affairs Minister Leon Schreiber says that the government has spent over $10 million deporting undocumented migrants to their countries of origin over the past two financial years. The figure has been revised from an earlier reported over $1 billion. The minister revealed the figures in a written parliamentary reply to IFP MP Lizelle van der Merwe. He says that the majority of foreign nationals deported were from Zimbabwe, Ethiopia and the DRC, but that foreign nationals from South America, Europe and Asia were also among those deported during this period. And the Automobile Association of South Africa has welcomed the revision of the minimum safety standards for all new passenger cars sold in South Africa. This comes after government gazetted the draft compulsory specification for motor vehicles of category M1, which proposes new safety standards for all new passenger cars sold in the local market. The draft regulations have been published for public comment within 2 months of publication. The AA says that the revised safety standards must be applied applied across all derivatives and specification levels of new vehicles sold in South Africa. Bobby Ramagwedi is the association CEO.
6: The issue that we're dealing with is the safety standards in South Africa are far below the safety regulations in other territories. Basically, in SA, you can get away with two airbags, and that's pretty much it that's required for safety. In European and Australian markets, you have to have at least six airbags, electronic stability control, and far stronger materials used to protect the occupants of a vehicle. So us ushering in this new era of regulation, we support it. In fact, we've been lobbying for the past, call it 10 years, to get those regulations raised to the point that we're pari or equal to our European counterparts.
4: And at least 11 people were killed and six others injured after an avalanche struck climbers in Russia's Kabardino-Balkaria region. The avalanche swept down Mount Sigiri, one of the highest peaks in the North Caucasus, on Sunday, hitting a group of 33 climbers. The local emergency services said climbers had made their own way down, while the fate of six others remained unknown. More than 50 emergency workers are involved in the search and rescue operations. Efforts are being hampered by difficult terrain and high risk of further avalanches. A recap of your top story. Mozambique is marking Victory Day today with parades and cultural events nationwide. The holiday commemorates the 1974 Lusaka Accord that ended the War of Independence and celebrates the country's struggle for sovereignty. For any news stories you'd like to share with us, please send an email to newsroom@channelafrica.co.za or call us on +27117144459. For Channel Africa News, I am Matapelo Mahape.
1: 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The Journal with

0: 6 minutes into the final hour of the show, 6 minutes into 11 a.m. in Central African time. Thank you very much for staying with us as we continue all things The Journal till 12.
1: 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The thirst for

0: 9 minutes into 11 a.m. in Central African time. 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
2: Lovelyne Basie is an entrepreneur, founder of Leadership with Lovelyne, a coaching and leadership development outfit, and the chief operating officer at Health Guard International.
3: You know, I actually don't work. I come to the radio station and I dance around, play some really great music. They call it work.
4: That's a good kind of work. I like that.
2: You believe to be the youngest black woman leading a multinational direct selling company in Africa. What did that journey from law to the C-suite look like?
4: Law is what I studied, but
5: law can be very stiff.
4: And I'm saying this as a lawyer. I still hold my law licenses. But, you know, when you curse over to the side to direct selling,
5: it's sales. People are just excited.
4: They want to party. They want to sell. There's the joy in the conversion. But my legal background really helps me a lot with what I do now, because I'm able to

0: 14 minutes into 11 a.m. in Central African time. Thank you very much for staying with us in this final hour of the journal. Women's economic empowerment is often spoken about in terms of representation and recognition, but the bigger question is whether women are gaining meaningful access to funding, to markets, to technology, skills, and decision-making spaces. Well, Joyce Ludwaba, founder and president of the iMultiple Sisterhood Network, believes the conversation needs to move from celebration to practical economic participation and opportunity. And let me tell you, I couldn't agree with her more. So she joins us on the line so that we can really unpack what she sees and what practical empowerment ways she sees that are likely to be implemented, particularly for women entrepreneurs and those still excluded from economic opportunities. Joyce, wonderful to have a conversation with you on the journal. Welcome to the show.
1: Good morning, Prelane. Thank you. Thank you for having me.
0: You are most welcome. Let's talk about your organization, Multiply Women Empowerment Business. Just give us an overview of what underpins the existence of the organization. As I understand it, there's a summit coming through, which you can tell us about later.
1: Yes. So we are a Multiply Sisterhood Network. We are a movement organization of women wanting to multiply the impact. So we look at like-minded women who are entrepreneurs, who are professionals in their environment leadership, and women that are really starting up small businesses, and those women aspiring to be in businesses. So what we are about is that we multiply impact. And how do we multiply impact? We believe that a woman who has achieved something, whether it's in corporate environment or in entrepreneurship, needs to reach back to another woman and take them a step further. So that's what we are about. So I think we'll discuss this upcoming summit as you guide.
0: 100%. We're definitely going to look at it. As I understand it, it's happening next month, but we're going to talk about it. But when we look at, just your thoughts, which I think are so important, moving from celebrating women and being a bit more practical and intentional about empowering women, what is that practicality, I beg your pardon, from an economic perspective look like from your standpoint?
1: So we look at, we're intentional about women. So we're saying gone are the days where we attend conferences for experiences, looking beautiful, and there's nothing after that. Mm. So what we're looking at for us, practical empowerment means women owning businesses, women leading in their industries, women being part of the decision-making processes and the entire inclusivity when it comes to economic growth.
0: All right. So let's look at the summit, because as I understand it, this conversation on being practical in terms of giving women access to funding, to markets, to skills development, putting them in decision-making space is very important. As I understand it, that is going to form part of the focus for the iMultiply Women Empowerment Business Summit. Talk to us about, how all of this will unfold and how you're going to look at the various components of the conversation.
1: Yes. So for our upcoming summit, we thought that it is important because no stakeholder alone can be able to solve the issues that we have. So bringing all the stakeholders, investors, entrepreneurs, people that have that makes decisions in spaces where funding is needed, all of that in one room. So what it does is that there's not a long process that we need to follow because every stakeholder is in the room. So the decisions can be made there and there. The understanding, the financial literacy and access to finance and also access to market, how do we do all of that? So that conversation needs to unfold. And I think our intention is to ensure that women in the room, they live there not only with motivation, but with the contacts and possible collaborations and understanding. And maybe you didn't know how to do a proposal, and then you leave knowing how to do a proposal. So that is very important to have everyone in the room. It could be you got an investor in your business. It could be there's someone who hires people on the spot and identified a talent and hired somebody. So those are the things that we're looking out for, and that's why the importance of collaboration and having all the stakeholders in one environment.
0: Let's talk about the stakeholders. Who exactly is going to be there? Because I think that is going to inform the success of this particular gathering in terms of what whoever is in the room will be able to gain.
1: Yeah, so we have multiple stakeholders. We have a government representative. We've got a Minister of Her Excellency, Minister of Small Business Development, Jane Sithole. We have a representative from women organizations, NPOs. We have people from the banks. We have people from big financial institutions. So those are some of the stakeholders. So in terms of our panel, we've got IT innovation and artificial intelligence panel that will emphasize on digital skills. We have a panel for access to finance led by Sonqoba Vuba, which will also emphasize on access to finance and also teach women their financial literacy. Then we have a panel that's focusing on education and skills development. We believe that women need to build capacity, and that's the focus. Then we'll have a panel for executive leadership and governance. So the panel will focus on women on boards, women in boardrooms, and compliance issues. So then we have the last panel. We've got five panels. The last panel will be on mental wellness, which is very important because we're looking at a woman holistically, and that's the all-encompassing basket. But also in between these panels, Puleng, then we have the keynote speakers. I've spoken about the Deputy Minister of Small Business. I've spoken about a powerful woman in construction leading Thato Mokgosi, an advocate for women as well. We have color ribbons. The color is from, she's an investment leader, and she's also an economist. We have Palesa from a creative director aspect. And then we have Thobile Cele. Thobile is a farmer, CFO of Verb Group. So very powerful, powerful. We've got Tshego Kekana. Tshego is the CEO of Alpha Destiny Group. It's a PR and marketing agency. So that's very powerful panel of people and keynote speakers that we have. And I think just to wrap up, the question is that there's powerful people that will be able to give back, and over and above that, there's also powerful people in the room, those that are not on the pamphlets.
0: That really sounds well organized. Absolutely amazing. President and founder of the iMultiply Sisterhood Network is joining us on the line, and we really are unpacking this upcoming summit that's very important, tackling important themes around transformation, creating thriving businesses, and economic development themes are going to be coming through as we understand it. And of course, she speaks about leadership, about skills development, and market access, very, very important. Let's take a break and return.
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0: We're 24 minutes into 11 a.m. in Central African time. Thank you very much for joining in via Channel PAS10 across the African region on satellite. So we are unpacking a very important summit as put together by the president and founder of I Multiply Sisterhood Network. And I think if you are an entrepreneur or you are a corporate leader, an investor, or you engage in policy making and strategy, you may want to be part of this because it's very important for all the role players when we look at economic development, especially where women are concerned, to be in the same room, to address the barriers and to make sure that women address the various bottlenecks that they face in access to finance in particular. But I'd like us to look at that as a part of this conversation, Joyce. Access to finance, it remains one of the biggest challenges for a lot of women-owned businesses. Is the problem simply funding being unavailable, or what is the challenge as you see it from your standpoint around the readiness or investment readiness, if you will, so that women are able to access this funding that we keep talking about?
1: Yeah, thank you, Matsako. So it's both ways. So from the first point, we can look at, yes, there is still a challenge with access to finance. We don't know if awareness, or in terms of the organizations providing finance, they make enough awareness to all people and all demographics. So that's still a challenge. People don't know where they should go and how they should apply, and if they are declined, what needs to happen. So still a challenge. The other part of it is we need to have women-owned businesses that are ready, that are investment ready. Do they understand how to do craft a proper proposal? Do they understand the financials? That's why it's important for this summit that we are addressing some of those things, ensuring that there's financial literacy and all of that. So access to funding is still a big one, but the biggest of it all is access to the markets, because you can give somebody funding opportunities, but if you don't open the markets in terms of ensuring that they get customers and that they're part of the value chain, it's also pointless exercise. So the biggest thing is in terms of funding, I think we need to look at processes that allows people to get funding, which will be your procurement. Let's simplify the procurement processes and let's create more awareness so that we reach other people that are not aware in terms of the funding.
0: Mm-hmm. I think, these types of gatherings, summits and conferences and other similar gatherings are really a catalyst to what needs to happen outside the room. So what are you looking at in terms of not only the desired outcomes of this particular summit, but beyond the summit? You know, what would you like to see happen post the gathering?
1: So we see the summit specifically as bringing everybody in-house and resolving the issues. We also are aware that we can't resolve the issues in one day. So what we do as I Multiply Sisterhood Network, we've got a mentorship program. It's a 12-month mentorship program where we'll be taking women into these programs and addressing those the topics of that we have issues with: the access to funding, the AI, digital literacy, financial literacy, and how do you pitch, you know, what is an elevator pitch, and how do you pitch your businesses, and who are the people, who are the stakeholders, how do you collaborate, and how do you introduce yourself in professional. So it's a lot of things that we will cover. So it's not a once off. The people that come into the summit, we want them to leave the summit having thinking differently from when they got in to I got contacts and I can follow up on those contacts. I have introductions. I have been introduced to relevant people where I've been struggling for a number of years or number of months, and then there's possibilities. I have people that can actually follow up with me, build with me, and ensure that there's a proper strategic plan and the business plan in place. And the sky is not the limit. So I think those are the important fundamental things that we want to start and focus this year. So,
0: okay.
1: Yes, from our side.
0: All right. So as I understand it, this summit, as we noted, the iMultiply Women Empowerment Business Summit for the year 2026 is happening in Johannesburg on the 3rd of October under the theme Empowered Women, Thriving Businesses, Transforming Communities. It's a big, beautiful theme. If I want to be in the room, how can I do so?
1: So we encourage every woman to be in the room, Matseko. So you get a ticket on Quicket. So you'll search Women Empowerment Business Summit. It will come up, and please secure your ticket as soon as possible. So we want you to be in the room. Should you like to also showcase your business, please communicate with us. You can also get ticket on Quicket, but do communicate with us. Our contact number is 072-808-9280. Thank you.
0: Thank you very, very much, Joyce. All the best. I think you're definitely onto something, and we need more spaces such as yours where women can gather and talk about a transformation, not just of self, but of the greater society and community, as it were. All the best for the 3rd of October, and thank you very much for the time.
1: Thank you for having me.
0: Thank you very, very much. Founder and president of the iMultiply Sisterhood Network, Joyce Ladwaba. It is now 11:30. Let's check in with the latest in sports.
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4: With your final sporting update this morning on Channel Africa, my name is Musibu Di Rachel Makuram, and we'll start here. FIFA President Gianni Infantino remains committed to standing for re-election amid renewed opposition to his candidacy after a botched plan to sell a stake in FIFA competitions to private investors, a spokesperson for the global soccer body said on Sunday. So Infantino, who had previously announced that he would seek a fourth term in March of next year, has faced calls to resign from UEFA, the AFC, as well as the CONCACAF region after his plan to sell a 20% stake in the World Cup and other FIFA events was scrapped amid widespread backlash in July. But the 56-year-old retains support from the African as well as the South American confederations. The statement also said after Infantino remained tight-lipped after he was asked whether he regretted the turbulent 6 weeks while also attending the Under-20 World Cup in Poland on Saturday. Meanwhile, Arsenal claimed a valuable 2-1 victory over Chelsea and continued their perfect Premier League record this season thanks to Martin Odegaard's second-half strike. Mikel Arteta's side were made to work for it, and it had to come from behind through Kai Havertz's equaliser after Morgan Rodgers had opened the scoring for the visitors after just 77 seconds on the park. Let's hear from the Gunners manager, Arteta.
5: I don't know, I enjoy from the start to the end. Obviously, the goal came really early, something that we wanted to avoid because it's something that they've done for the third time right now. But the way the team reacted and played and competed afterward, it was just an absolute joy to watch. Well, we just said with the players that we have that they are phenomenal. Just love them, inspire them, help them to fulfill their qualities. And when we play with that spirit, we know that the quality is going to come out.
4: Onto this now, track and field stars from the continent absolutely dominated the Wanda Diamond League finale in Brussels, bringing home a historic haul of 20 podium finishes, including 7 spectacular victories, 8 second, as well as 5 third place positions. Now, the athletes asserted their dominance across 2 days of intense competition. Now, in the men's 400-meter event, Botswana's Colin Kibenatsipi stunned the field to seize the coveted Diamond Trophy. Kenya's Emmanuel Wayoni also continued his reign in the men's 800-meter event with a Gemechu Gondona of Ethiopia causing a massive upset by outpacing Morocco's legendary Sofiane Al-Baligali in the 300-meter steeplechase event. Kenya's Faith Kerotich claimed the women's steeplechase crown, while Ferinu Halu spearheaded an unforgettable Ethiopian podium sweep in the women's 5,000-meter event. At the same time, the sprints delivered immense drama. So, in the men's 200-meter event, South Africa's Sinosipho Dambile grabbed a superb second ahead of Zimbabwe's Magana Ishe Charamba in third, with the Olympic champion Ditsile Taboho of Botswana missing the podium, finishing in fourth place. While in the flagship 100-meter event, Cameroon's Emmanuel Asseme as well as Nigeria's Kani Sola Alaje locked down incredible second as well as third positions. Over in the field events, it was double African champion Salih Sarr that made history for Senegal by leaping to a victory in the women's triple jump event. Now, the African elite athletes who captured the podium places walked away with the ultimate glory, prestigious trophies, as well as massive financial checks over the weekend. And that concludes your sports news this morning on Channel Africa. Now, for any sports stories you'd like to share with us, do send us an email to newsroom at channelafrica.co.za. Alternatively, call us. 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
0: All right, 24 minutes to go till the top of midday in Central African time. João Pedro Yabala now standing by with the latest in business news.
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10: Thank you once again, Matseko. South Africa's communications regulator is stepping up scrutiny of major telecommunications companies and digital platforms over the cost of connectivity. ICASA is examining MTN, Vodacom, Telkom and Cell C, as well as platforms including Netflix and WhatsApp, amid concerns that consumers have not seen the expected benefits from additional spectrum being made available. Innocent Samusa has more details.
11: South Africa has released additional spectrum in an effort to improve competition and ultimately bring down the cost of data and digital services. But with consumers still facing relatively high connectivity cost, ICASA is intensifying its examination of both traditional telecoms operators and major digital platforms. The regulator's focuses includes whether competition in the market is strong enough and whether the benefits of increased network capacity are reaching consumers through lower prices.
10: South Africa's Minister of Fisheries, Forestry and Environment, David Meyer, is today expected to officiate at the handover of the newly reconstructed Letaba Rest Camp at the Kruger National Park. Meyer will also officially open the Letaba High Water Bridge. Floods damaged the rest camp as well as road and water infrastructure and accommodation facilities earlier this year. Katlego Nyoni has more details.
12: We are now at Letaba. We'll be starting at the Letaba High Bridge, and from there we'll then come to Letaba Rest Camp itself. That bridge is extremely important because it is a road that literally helps to connect the south and the northern part of Kruger National Park. So just in terms of mobility, of guests, of our staff, scientists and the likes. It's quite an important road in that regard. So equally also to Letaba Rest Camp, which is quite a critical space.
10: This year's edition of Angola Oil and Gas Conference, set to take place from Wednesday to Thursday, comes at a time when disruptions in the Middle East have kept some supply off the market and the Strait of Hormuz remains restricted, decreasing global inventories. The Angolan government and private sector aim to address issues that will grow the sector and improve returns on investment in Angola, as well as expand the country into a security hub for fuel and other forms of energy. Major oil companies, including Italian petroleum giant Eni, Chevron and Total Energies, are expected to participate in the discussions. And in other news, the Chinese government has decided to pump tens of billions of dollars into 8 state-owned banks and insurance companies to help shore up the country's financial system and boost its slowing economy. In a statement, government says the cash injection, which is being led by China's finance ministry, will total $53.6 billion. This weekend's announcements come as Beijing is aiming to reshape the economy in the face of a number of challenges, such as shrinking workforce, a years-long property market slump, and ongoing trade and technology rivalry with the U.S. Wrapping it up with your financial indicators, one U.S. dollar in Nigeria is trading at 1,000 Naira 322, in Botswana 13 Pula 34, Kenya the dollar is at 128 shilling 46, and in Zambia it's 19 Kwacha 09. BRICS countries, $1 in Brazil is trading at 5 rel 12, Russia 85 rubles 87, India 94 rupees 43, China 61 71, and in South Africa $1 is trading at 15 rand 93. $1 is trading at 73 pence to the British pound and 86 to the euro. Looking at commodities, gold is trading at $4,420 and platinum is at $1,823 per ounce, while the price of Brent crude oil is at $96.11 a barrel. That's where we conclude your business news for now. For any business stories you'd like to share with us, please send us an email to newsroom@channelafrica.co.za or call us on +27 11 714 4459. 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
2: 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Now online. With all your sports fixtures, lifestyle, and more. 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The African perspective. Let the drums guide you through Amapiano energy and jazz sophistication on Jemba Vibes.
13: Somi Grammy nominated jazz voice, Rwandan and Ugandan roots, born in the US but claimed by the African continent. But she's also honored Africa's Miriam Makeba.
14: I'm South African. I can't talk to you without speaking about Ginger Me Slowly. In fact, that song has brought so much pressure on us South African men and how to treat our women.
15: It's not a song that I don't want to sing, but there are times when I feel like maybe I want to have a set that's a little more like, you know, I don't know, that's sort of brewing in other emotional spaces. I still feel like, oh, but I should do Ginger Me Slowly. It's kind of a joke now with my man. You know, I love that it's a love song that people want to hear and that it occupies a kind of warm energy center for me.
2: Feel the heartbeat of the African continent. Afro beats, jazz grooves, and dancehall fire unite on Jemba Vibes, Sunday, 9 p.m. till 12 a.m. Central African Time. 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

0: excited to get you onto the show. I'll tell you why, as a rash for you. Okay. And by rash, I mean that I stalk you.
1: Oh, okay.
0: Stalking you in a very professional way.
2: Obviously, having started off in the beauty space, having insecurities, acne, adult acne, and first started off as a mask, and then became a passion and more of an art and a craft. And then transitioning into fashion was so natural because I've always been someone who loves fashion. So I decided to go into business with my mom, who is professionally a fashion designer as well as a businesswoman. And just us having similar style and understanding the African market, sure, I thought it would be a great venture. So that's how we transitioned into fashion. I'm still a beauty girl, but always. I'm more of a fashion girly, I think, now. I don't know. But I mean, there might be something coming up for beauty. We'll see.
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4: All right, 8 minutes to go till the top of midday, which means it's time for us to check in with what's to come on the Monday edition of Africa Update. Lulu Gabu looking fabulous in blue. Oh, I rhymed.
5: Oh, you rhymed. You did, hey?
4: I rhymed. Luke Boo in blue. Happy Monday.
5: Happy Monday. Happy Monday. Yeah, it's a very interesting Monday. Hey,
4: this yes.
5: Erratic weather, but we'll get through it. We'll get through it. A lot coming up on Africa Update today. We're looking at a big story, and this is something that has been spoken about for a number of years. And now it has finally happened. The correct map resolution, correct the map resolution, pushed by Togo and backed by the African Union members, passed with the support of 164 nations, including France and the UK. The UN General Assembly voting to replace the traditional world map with one that is more accurately reflective of the size of Africa. Africa has always been reflected as as tiny as Greenland, and now that correction has been made. And Togo was really the big pusher on this front. I mean, countries like the U.S. was the only nation to vote against it. So that's a very big story. And I think when we all saw it breaking over the weekend, we just thought, wow, this is really interesting and incredible. And then also, we're going to be focusing on the Communications Authority of South Africa, that's ICASA, launching an inquiry into over-the-top or OTT services such as Netflix and WhatsApp. We're going to be speaking to a tech analyst and a reframed editor, Brendan Peterson, and he'll unpack exactly what this means and how this inquiry will happen and over what period and just what impact this will have on the end user. So all that and more coming up today. Yeah, well.
4: Thank you. My mask on for me. Oh, yeah, I appreciate it. Listen, we're looking forward to the Monday edition of the program coming through just after the midday news. You have yourself a fabulous rest of the afternoon. We're back in each other's company between 9 and 12 midday as per tradition. Coming through as I say goodbye, Somika Koma, Ginger Me Slowly. Bye-bye.

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1: It is midday and this is Africa Update, coming to you live from Johannesburg in South Africa on Channel Africa from an African perspective. I'm Lulu Gabu. A lot coming up in the next hour, but first let's go to the news.
0: SABC News. 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
2: Thank you, Lulia. Top stories this hour. Mozambique marks Victory Day with parades and celebrations commemorating a 1974 Lusaka Accord. And UN adopts a resolution to replace the Mercator map with the accurate equal Earth projection. Good morning. Victory Day is being commemorated across Mozambique today, September 7th, marking the end of the War of Independence against colonial rule. The public holiday marks the signing of the Lusaka Accord in 1974 and the triumph of Mozambique's struggle for self-determination and sovereignty. Various events are being held nationwide, including military parades, cultural programs and public speeches by political leaders. Human rights activist in Mozambique, Prof. Adriano Novunga, says the day serves as a moment to remember the past and acknowledge the sacrifices of Mozambicans who fought for freedom.
3: History cannot remain only a memory. The generation that liberated the country gave us sovereignty. Our generation must give that sovereignty democratic meaning. True victory will be achieved when every Mozambican can live with dignity, speak without fear, and trust that the state belongs to all, not to few people.
2: And South Africa's Home Affairs Minister Leon Schreiber says the government has spent over $10 million deporting undocumented migrants to their countries of origin over the past 2 financial years. The figure has been revised from an earlier reported over $1 billion. The minister revealed the figures in a written parliamentary reply to IFP MP Lizelle van der Merwe. He says that the majority of foreign nationals deported were from Zimbabwe, Ethiopia and the DRC, but that foreign nationals from South America, Europe and Asia were also among those deported during this period. And South Africa's High Court in Pretoria has ruled that former National Assembly Speaker Nosiviwe Mapisa Nqakula's corruption trial will proceed after dismissing her application to have the charges dropped. Mapisa Nqakula is accused of soliciting and accepting $282,000 in bribes from a defense contractor in exchange for awarding military transport tenders during her tenure as defense minister between 2016 and 2019. Judge Mashudu Munzulele said the prosecution had presented sufficient evidence to warrant calling her to take the stand. And the Automobile Association of South Africa has welcomed the revision of the minimum safety standards for all new passenger cars sold in South Africa. This comes after government gazetted the draft compulsory specification for motor vehicles of category M1, which proposes a new safety standards for all new passenger cars sold in the local market. The draft regulations have been published for public comment within 2 months of publication. The AAC says the revised safety standards must be applied across all derivatives and specification levels of new vehicles sold in South Africa. Bobby Ramagwede is the association CEO.
4: The issue that we're dealing with is the safety standards in South Africa are far below the safety regulations in other territories. Basically in SA you can get away with 2 airbags and that's pretty much it that's required for safety. In European and Australian markets, you have to have at least 6 airbags, electronic stability control, and far stronger materials used to protect the occupants of a vehicle. So us ushering in this new era of regulation, we support it. In fact, we've been lobbying for the past, call it 10 years, to get those regulations raised to the point that we're pari or equal to our European counterparts.
2: And the UN General Assembly has adopted a correct the map resolution to replace the Mercator projection with the more accurate Equal Earth map. It aims to correct the distortion that shows Africa as similar to size in Greenland when it actually is 14 times larger. The Mercator map, created in 1569 by Gerardus Mercator to help European sailors navigate stretches areas near the poles and shrinks those at the equator, equator. More than 450 years later, it remains the basis for most maps in classrooms and online, including Google Maps. Critics say the distortion has a psychological effect, making Africa appear less important. Kenyan geographer Kiyoko Mwendo said maps shape how regions are perceived politically and economically, downplaying Africa's resources and potential. For any news stories you'd like to share with us, please send an email to newsroom@channelafrica.co.za or call us on +27117144459. For Channel African News, I am Matapela Mahape.
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5: In our sports headline, Springboks say they want to be even better in Baltimore. South African golfer has claimed the European Masters Golf Tournament for the third time. I'll be back with these and other stories at the bottom of the hour.
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1: It is 12:06 Central African Time, and we're coming to you live from Johannesburg in South Africa on Channel Africa from an African perspective. Now, coming up in this hour, Tanzania's first gentleman, Hafid Amer Hassan, husband of President Samia Suluhu Hassan, has died. And President William Ruto and Kenya's county governors are holding high-level talks today to resolve the nationwide nurses' strike. And stay connected to Africa and the world with Channel Africa, the international voice of the South African Broadcasting Corporation. 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Channel Africa, first with the African story globally. On hashtag Africa Update Asked today, the UN General Assembly has voted to replace the traditional world map with one that more accurately reflects the size of Africa. The Correct the Map resolution, pushed by Togo and backed by African Union members, passed with the support of 164 nations, including France and the UK. Now, we want to know, how does the way Africa is known, is shown on maps, affect how people around the world see the continent? 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That's on X, Instagram at Channel Africa One, on Facebook at Channel Africa. You can also send us your comments and voice notes on +27 83 288 6684. Hashtag Africa Update Ask.
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0: When the story moves, we move. 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
1: It is 12:09 Central African Time, and we're coming to you live from Johannesburg in South Africa. Our Tanzania's first gentleman, Hafid Amer Hassan, the husband of President Samia Suluhu Hassan, has died. He passed away this morning while receiving treatment after developing heart complications. Hafid Amer and President Samia married in 1978. He was a scholar and agriculture expert who largely kept out of the public eye during his time as first gentleman, maintaining a private life away from social media. For more on this, we are joined on the line by Dr. Albani Makosi, a public policy, governance and development specialist. Dr. Makosi, good afternoon, and thank you for joining us on Africa Update.
9: Having you is a very great pleasure for me.
1: Now, Dr. Makosi, what is the significance of Hafid Amer Hassan's death for President Samia Suluhu Hassan, both personally and politically?
9: Yeah, it's not only for Dr. Samia as the president, but Dr. Samia is also a mom and is a family woman. And again, Mr. Amer have been the backbone of the family. And because of that, he had a lot of contributions, not only through Madam Samia's access to politics, but also during her professionalism and work across the country, and especially during her early periods when she had to engage a number of political and professional issues raising through ranks. And as you have noted earlier, the Amer was also a professional agriculture, and because of that, he had a number of issues to maintain, but also encouraging the family endeavors on different paths. And that means he has been very instrumental to Madam Samia Suluhu Hassan's rise to power through not only his encouragement, but his support, and maybe also internal arrangement to allow her to do her work properly.
1: And just speaking to the fact that he allowed her to do her the work that she has chosen as a political leader and then into government, you know, traditionally it would be the other way around, where the woman would be in the background. And now this change, especially in their culture.
9: And that is exactly where it shows how strong this man was. Because otherwise he could have chosen to be himself on the driving seat, apart from helping others to do the same. And again, Zanzibar is mostly culturally a conservative Islamic family, and in the sense that most Zanzibaris would prefer to see a man in the front and not the woman again. And not only that, but Mr. Amer has maintained his private and family life, strengthening the family, working through family businesses, and even taking leave from his own professional work as an agricultural officer. But again, more than that is how he managed to tolerate all the fracases in politics. You know, in Tanzania, as well as in many other African nations, politics involves a lot of dirty works, a lot of scandals, a lot of talks, a lot of whatever you can call them and name them. But at the end of the day, the family needed to be aware of the situation that a member is participating to. And for a man that much who has been able to allow his wife to go through those calamities, it shows how strong this man was.
1: And how was he viewed within the Tanzanian society beyond his role as the president's
10: husband?
1: On the
10: half hour.
9: Okay. Fortunately, I managed to talk to him and visited his home. I engaged him in a number of ways, and I came to know him personally. And that is where I came to learn that this guy was taking all that public things very seriously, but he reserved his comments to his family and working underground. He was working on the backstage, doing whatever the public would wish to see a husband of a president could do. And most of the time, he even restrained himself from attending national issues, staying at the the state house, and engaging in international travels and the like. So to him, things were that he had sacrificed his wife to do for public work.
1: Well, Dr. Makosi, thank you so much for joining us and giving us insight into this man that the nation of Tanzania has lost, the first gentleman, Hafid Amer Hassan. Thank you for your time today.
9: Thank you.
1: And that was Dr. Albany Makosi, a public policy, governance and development specialist, joining us on the line.
0: Celebrating the heritage, we are creating together the African perspective on Channel Africa. When the story moves, we move. Africa Update with Lulu Kabu, 12 to 1 p.m. Central African Time on Channel Africa.
1: It is 12:15 Central African Time, and we're coming to you live from Johannesburg in South Africa. The UN General Assembly has voted to replace the traditional world map with one that more accurately reflects the size of Africa. The Correct the Map resolution, pushed by Togo and backed by African Union members, passed with the support of 164 nations, including France and the UK. Now, the US was the only nation to vote against it, while there were six abstentions. The UN vote is non-binding, but will see changes to the maps used by institutions around the world. And for more on this, we are joined on the line by Moki Makura, the Executive Director at Africa No Filter. Moki, good afternoon, and thank you for joining us on Africa Update.
10: Thank you for having me.
1: Now, Moki, what does this vote mean for Africa, and why is it important for the continent to be properly reflected on the world map?
10: So it's a really exciting moment because 164 countries across the world support our desire, our need to be represented as we actually are. But I think this, for me, has really two main wins for us. One is slightly symbolic, but the other is actually really quite practical. I think the symbolic part is that, you know, it proves that when we as a continent get together and we are behind one issue, we can get things done, we can get the world to pay attention. But more importantly, it's the fact that we've asked the world to take a fresh look at us. That's what this is really all about. Because for years, in fact, for centuries, everybody's been looking at us, a diminished Africa. And now we've said that it was factually incorrect. Let's get it right. And the world has voted that, yes, we should. And I think that means something. It means that when we collectively do something, we get noticed. But also the important, really important thing is that the world is looking at us a little bit differently. I think as Africans, we can stand a little bit prouder. We can stand a little bit taller because we've righted a wrong that was going on for literally centuries. But the other part is practical. You know, our kids have been taught the wrong thing, that, you know, it's historically inaccurate. The size of Africa on the current projections that the world is using is wrong. And we just really wanted to get that right. So yeah, it's great for us.
1: Now, during the vote, there were six abstentions, and with the US opposing the vote. Now, how do you read this posture from the US opposing the correction of the Mercator map?
10: Yeah. You know, I really don't want to make this about America, the US, because it's really about the 164 countries that voted for us. It's about the thing that we did. There was one country that said no. And, you know, to be honest, I think its objections were slightly, you know, a little bit frivolous, if I'm, you know, saying that, it made the UN, undermine the UN. I mean, it wasn't a fact-based objection. There was no fact in any of that. If they told us that what we're asking for is wrong or it's inaccurate, then yeah, we can argue that. But to say that it was on ideological, it was moving things towards an ideological agenda, or the fact that it was losing the UN credibility, that's opinion. And quite frankly, America can have that opinion. But I'm really excited and more focused on the fact that we won that vote. We won that vote.
1: Now, even though the vote is non-binding, how key will it be for the African Union to push for the swift changes to the map?
10: You know, the interesting thing is that in February this year, the African Union itself passed a resolution to adopt this projection. So this is not new to us on the continent. We need to start implementation. What the United Nations resolution has done, and it's just taken this to the rest of the world. So in all reality, we should start doing it now. Education ministers in Africa should be forcing government schools to use the right projection in all teaching tools. It's not a hard ask, because this Equal Earth projection, which is the projection we're suggesting, is freely available on the internet. It's there. It's been there since 2018. So there's absolutely no reason why it shouldn't be used. I think what this UN resolution has done, and the sort of the global attention that we've got, I think it's amazing, for moving us towards doing this, because that's what we need to do. We now need to implement, we need to act on it. Plus, we need to get the global mapping companies like Google Maps, for example. If you, you know, scroll, if you sort of squish the Google Maps app, you will see that they still use the Mercator projection, and there's absolutely no reason why they should. And the reason why they're doing it is because it's easy. Because when America asked them to change the name of Lake Ontario, they did it for American, you know, users. So it can be done. Changes can be made. These maps are not, you know, some, you know, thing that we can never change. So, yeah, we're just hoping that now, you know, countries will act, not just in Africa, but also the global mapping apps, you know, the ones that everyday people interact with. So, yeah, I'm hoping that's going to happen.
1: Now, just in wrapping up, Mokhi, what are the benefits this, you know, will this new map will have for the African continent?
10: Yeah, it's a difficult one to answer because it is a projection we're talking about. You know, the continent still has a lot of things that it needs to do. But the one thing that I really, truly believe it has shifted a little bit is the narrative about Africa. You know, African Filter is a narrative change organization. We've been studying and looking at this for the last 6 years. We know that the world thinks the continent is broken. We know they think that we lack the agency to create the change and that we're dependent. But on Friday, the world saw a continent that had agency because we stood up and we said no more and we gave an alternative and the world voted in our favor. So this is about changing agency for us, making the world see us slightly differently. And as an African right now, I'm sitting a little bit straighter. I'm a little bit prouder because we did something collectively together. Imagine what else could be we could be doing if we just got together and just changed the way the world saw us and asked the world to see us differently. Well, Mokhi, so for me, it's a big deal.
1: Mokhi, I think most Africans will... literally all Africans should be sitting a lot straighter, as you say. Thank you so much for joining us on Africa Update.
10: Thank you.
1: That's Mokhi Makura, the Executive Director of Africa No Filter, joining us on the line. It is 22 after 12 Central African time.
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1: It is 23 after 12 Central African time, and we're coming to you live from Johannesburg in South Africa. The UN General Assembly has voted to replace the traditional world map with one that more accurately reflects the size of Africa. The Correct the Map resolution, pushed by Togo and backed by the African Union members, passed with the support of 164 nations, including France and the United Kingdom. And today on Hashtag Africa Update Ask, we're asking, how does the way Africa is shown on maps affect how people around the world see the continent? 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Hashtag Africa Update Us.
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1: The Independent Communications Authority of South Africa, ICASA, is launching an inquiry into over-the-top or OTT services such as Netflix and WhatsApp. The investigation will examine their impact on the telecommunications and broadcasting sectors, including concerns around pricing and the costs associated with these digital services. For more on this, we are joined on the line by tech analyst and Reframed editor, Brendan Peterson. Brendan, good afternoon, and thank you for joining us on Africa Update.
14: Good afternoon. Thanks for having me.
1: Now, Brendan, what brought about the investigation into the pricing of services such as Netflix and WhatsApp?
14: So this is actually, it's two different things that's actually going on at the same time, because last week there were actually two different things gazetted that, you know, has now become combined for the conversation that everyone is having around this. And really what it is one conversation is essentially the question around traditional services being challenged by incumbents. So we're looking at things like, you know, traditional TV now being challenged by the likes of, you know, your Netflix, your Disney Plus, your Apple TV, those sort of things. The other conversation is, of course, around the affordability of connectivity. And those two have now, you know, in the sort of common discussion, the public discussion, have become one sort of topic. But this has been something that's been going on for years, especially, you know, the affordability conversation around data. And then if you look at just last year, or just a few months back, you know, there was a lot of conversation from a lot of the networks. So you're talking your MTNs, your Vodacoms, your Cell Cs, you know, your Telkom, your Rain, your Liquid, all of those guys, talking about the fact that, you know, they are the ones who have the infrastructure, they're the ones who pay for the upkeep and all of these things, but most of the traffic that's going through all of the networks is actually now these OTT services. And according to them, you know, these guys are not sort of paying for the upkeep, they're not being held to the same sort of responsibilities and guidelines or regulations as the networks are, and that's why this is now just an evolution of that discussion.
1: Now, could this investigation eventually lead to tighter regulation or higher costs for platforms such as Netflix and WhatsApp?
14: I mean, at this stage, we don't know. You know, the conversation from the sort of official capacity has just begun, but it's a distinct possibility that it could, because essentially what's happening is, you know, especially with the OTT services conversation is, you know, we're already paying for, you know, our fiber to the home or our internet connectivity at home. We're already paying, you know, data costs to whichever network, you know, we're using on our phones, our tablets and those sort of things. So now, you know, the argument is sort of, well, if the customer's already paying for it, why does it matter what the traffic is coming through? At the end of the day, they're still paying for it. If the regulations come out that, you know, these OTT services have to now pay for maintenance or, you know, whatever it might be, then there is a possibility that they could end up recouping those costs, you know, from us as the consumer. But the interesting thing is that ultimately the network would then be getting paid by both sides.
1: And how much control does ICASA actually have over global companies such as Meta and Netflix?
14: Well, you see, that's where it becomes very, very interesting, because obviously we've seen a very sort of similar discussion happening with Starlink and, you know, low Earth orbit satellite connectivity in South Africa, and how these international companies, you know, like SpaceX and, you know, even Amazon Web Services have to abide by certain laws and regulations in the country. Obviously, in the case of, you know, AWS, Amazon Web Services, and Leo, they found ways within those regulations to find sort of better ways to adapt. And I think we could see a similar sort of thing potentially happen from, you know, a Netflix, from a Disney Plus. Because if you look at sort of changing genres quickly, you know, you look at what happened in Nigeria just last week with Uber. You know, Uber eventually got to the point where this is just no longer viable for them. It makes no sense. Let's just pull out of the country. I'm not saying that that will happen, but that is a distinct possibility for some of these services to ultimately say, you know, maybe these regulations are too much, too many hurdles to jump over, hoops to jump through. Let's rather just cut our losses and leave.
1: Mm. Now, is the bigger issue the impact of OTT services on traditional telecoms and broadcasters? You know, is ICASA really investigating the prices charged by Netflix, for instance, and WhatsApp?
14: Well, this is what's so interesting, because I think if you just look at it from a sort of pure evolution perspective, you know, TV obviously has changed in so many different forms in the way we consume it. You know, we've seen platforms like YouTube become very popular, but also we see platforms like TikTok, which people are watching on their phones and not on TVs, you know, become even more popular. And I think the broader question there is, you know, TV obviously replaced radio in the way it was consumed. Obviously, radio is still vastly important, you know, in this country and many others around the world, but the way we consume it and the amount we consume has changed, obviously, because of the advent of TV, and platforms have adapted. You know, look at SABC Plus, for example. So I think the question is it fair to essentially be trying to, I don't know, punish? I don't know if that's the right term to use here, but, you know, is it fair to try and sort of restrict and punish the evolution of these services from a technological perspective? I don't think it is. But, you know, then the question becomes, what happens to the incumbents who've been around so long? You know, what does it say when it comes to how these platforms adapt to the way people are consuming content, people are consuming media, and the opportunities available? I think the other interesting thing is just, was it a week, 2 weeks ago, we saw WhatsApp make the announcement, or Meta make the announcement, that WhatsApp for Business was now going to be charging, I think from the 1st of October, for, you know, the big companies that are using their platforms. Now, I'm not saying that that is why this is happening. This just happens to be so, sort of coincidental timing, but it is very interesting timing when we look at the sort of add-on cost, plus we look at the cost of, you know, everything else rising, most people would say, because of AI.
1: Very quickly, Brandon, we have run out of time, but I have to ask this. What does this mean for the consumers, the end users?
14: For now, nothing changes. You know, for now, everything stays the same. I think it's very, very early days, so we've got to keep an eye on it, because there's obviously going to be multiple steps to this. But I think keep a very close eye on it and then see what happens, because eventually one would like to believe that we as the consumers would have an opportunity to actually, you know, share our perspective, share our insights, and see if we can contribute to what ultimately happens.
1: Brandon, thank you for your time today.
14: Thanks so much for having me.
1: That's tech analyst and Reframed editor Brandon Peterson joining us on the line. Our news headlines up next.
0: SABC News. Headlines. The African perspective.
2: Thank you, Lulu, and good afternoon. Mozambique commemorates a victory day today, marking the end of the War of Independence against colonial rule. The public holiday marks the signing of the Lusaka Accord in 1974 and the triumph of Mozambique's struggle for self-determination and sovereignty. And the husband of Tanzania's President Samia Suluhu Hassan, Hafid Amir Hassan, has died while receiving treatment at a hospital in Zanzibar. Vice President Deogratias Ndejembi, who made the official announcement of Amir's death, said he had been suffering from a heart condition. And the UN has adopted a Correct the Map resolution to replace the distorted 1569 Mercator's map with the accurate equal Earth projection, showing Africa's true size 14 times larger than Greenland. Critics say Mercator's distortion has physically downplayed Africa's importance and potential. For Channel Africa News, I am Mata Paramahapa.
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5: First up in our sports update, it's rugby news. Despite beating the All Blacks on consecutive weekends, Springbok captain Siya Kolisi is adamant that the Boks can be even better. South Africa lines up against New Zealand in the fourth test of rugby's greatest rivalry series in Baltimore in the United States on Saturday evening. The Springboks lead the series 2-1 with one last match to play. Everywhere the Boks go, the Green and Gold Army is there to greet them. In Baltimore, Maryland, fans made sure that their voices were heard upon the Boks' arrival if their captain Siya Kolisi's thoughts on the form in the team is anything to go by. Boks supporters are in for a treat at the M&T Bank Stadium in Baltimore on Saturday.
15: But the first game, I thought we played better than we did these past two games. We just didn't convert. But the more we played together, the better it is. And a lot of us have played together for quite a long time. But that doesn't mean you're automatically going to gel when you come into the game. So I still think there's so much more we can do better, because I've seen us when we're at our best.
5: Springbok coach Rassie Erasmus is hoping for less controversy and more emphasis on playing an entertaining game of footy, a term he has since learned from Kiwi coach Dave Rennie.
16: I'm just glad the narrative of games at the scrums is really not a South African thing. I mean, hell, I can tell you we like high balls and we like the kicking game and we like mauling, but we would never pick a scrum. So I hope that we park that now. We park that now because they scrum flipping well tonight. There was a few scrums where we were under the pump, where we were glad they got the ball out and didn't keep on scrumming. So, you know, the changes he made really made a hell of a difference. And yeah, if we can park that and just concentrate on he calls it footy, have some good footy next week.
5: Lastly, Tyson Fury claims he's looking for a new opponent for November, as has called out Alexander Usyk despite being contracted to fight Anthony Joshua next. For any sports stories you'd like to share with us, please send us an email to newsroom@channelafrica.co.za or call us on +27117144459. This is Channel Africa Sport with me, Figure Dingwadi.
17: 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The African perspective.
18: A very good afternoon and thank you, Lulu. South Africa's communications regulator is stepping up scrutiny of major telecommunications companies and digital platforms over the cost of connectivity. ICASA is examining MTN, Vodacom, Telkom and Cell C, as well as platforms including Netflix and WhatsApp, amid concerns that customers have not seen the expected benefits from additional spectrum being made available. Innocent Semusa has more.
19: South Africa has released additional spectrum in an effort to improve competition and ultimately bring down the cost of data and digital services. But with consumers still facing relatively high connectivity cost, ICASA is intensifying its examination of both traditional telecoms operators and major digital platforms. The regulator's focuses includes whether competition in the market is strong enough and whether the benefits of increased network capacity are reaching consumers through lower prices.
18: Build One South Africa leader Musi Maimane has warned against criminalizing entrepreneurs who sell goods on the side of the road to make a living. Maimane delivered the party's local government election manifesto in Johannesburg yesterday. He says if Bosa is voted into power in the upcoming local government elections, it will ensure that people who are hustling on the side of the roads to sell goods are not treated as criminals. Maimane says the party will also simplify municipal processes, including permit applications, to make it easier for informal traders to operate legally.
20: We want to devolve policing function so that we are much more effective at dealing with crime. But what we are going to do is make sure that if you call the police or you call a centralized data center that receives a complaint about crime, let the closest vehicle respond.
18: This year's Angola's oil and gas edition is set to take place from Wednesday to Thursday, and it comes at a time when disruptions in the Middle East have kept some supply of the market and the Strait of Hormuz remains restricted, decreasing global inventories. The Angolan government and private sector aim to address issues that will grow the sector and improve returns on investment in Angola, as well as expand the country into a security hub for fuel and other forms of energy. Major oil companies, including Italian petroleum giant Eni, Chevron and Total Energies, are expected to participate in discussions. China has decided to pump tens of billions of dollars into 8 state-owned banks and insurance companies to help shore up the country's financial system and boost its slow economy. In a statement, government says the cash injection, which is being led by China's finance ministry, will total $53.6 billion. This weekend's announcement comes as Beijing is aiming to reshape the economy in the face of a number of challenges, such as shrinking workforce, a years-long property market slump, and ongoing trade and technology rivalry with the U.S. Capping it off with your financial indicators, one U.S. dollar in Nigeria is trading at 1,000 Naira, 322, Botswana, 13 Pula, 34, Kenya, the dollar is at 128 shilling, 46, in Zambia, 19 Kwacha, 09. Having a look at BRICS countries, $1 in Brazil is trading at 5 Rel, 12, in Russia, 85 rubles, 87, India, 94 rupees, 43, China, 61, 71, and South Africa, $1 is trading at 15 rand, 93 cents. $1 is trading at 73 pence to the British pound and 86 to the euro. Looking at commodities, gold is trading at $4,410 and platinum is at $1,820 per ounce, while the price of Brent crude oil is at $96.74. a barrel. That's where we conclude your business news for now. 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For Channel Africa Business, I am João Pedro Guiabala.
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1: It is 12:42 Central African Time, and we're coming to you live from Johannesburg in South Africa. Our President William Ruto and Kenya's county governors are holding high-level talks today to resolve the nationwide nurses' strike, now in its fifth week and disrupting public health services across all 47 countries. Counties. Now, the talks will focus on the outstanding issues behind the industrial action by the Kenya National Union of Nurses and Midwives, including demands for full implementation of the 2017 collective bargaining agreement and permanent employment terms. More than 32,000 health workers have withdrawn their services. And for an update on this, we are joined on the line by our correspondent in Kenya, Alex Kiari. Alex, good afternoon, and thank you for joining us on Africa Update.
22: Good afternoon, Lulu, and great to join you once again.
1: Now, Alex, brief us on the talks currently underway between President William Ruto and the county governors in an effort to end the nurses' strike.
22: Yes, it's quite interesting. Right now, it's not the best time to be sick in Kenya, because it seems like health union is having its own issues with the government. And as you just indicated there, the president has stepped in to try and resolve the current impasse between the state and also the nurses union, which has been going on for the last 43 days and caused a lot of pain to so many patients across the country. And as it is, I just confirmed with the Secretary General of the organization, Seth Panyako, who confirmed that the talks are ostensibly between three organs: the executive, that's the president of Kenya, the Ministry of Health, and the Salaries and Remuneration Commission, which is has been part of the issues that have been raised by the nurses as far as the implementation of that CBA is concerned, because the Salaries and Remuneration Commission says that the amount of money agreed upon and signed by the state and those involved was too high and too much for the government to afford. So this is an issue that the president has already initiated as an executive to see to it that the whole matter is resolved, because remember that the collective bargaining agreement was appended to by both parties, that's the state and also the county governments on one side, and also the nurses union, which the nurses union is claiming that has not been honored by the government on its part.
1: Lolo. Are there signs that today's high-level talks could produce a breakthrough, or does the deadlock remain?
22: If it happens, then it's going to be an executive order, because remember that this is a legal document that was signed and agreed upon by both parties, and which has been has not been honored by one party, which is the government, which the president leads. So the only way out is maybe if the president issues an executive order to have Treasury release funds to ensure that this money is paid to the nurses as agreed upon, but it could likely be in phases. So we are waiting to see how this comes out. But as long as the government does not budge to this, then the strike is going on until further notice. However, further to that, there is also an invite that has been issued by the Kenya Medical Practitioners and Dentists Union, which is a doctors' union, which also says that they are supposed to be issuing a statement or a position on the ongoing strike. And as they say, as I read as it is, they will also outline steps that the union intends to take in solidarity with the nurses, including the possibility of issuing a strike notice if the crisis is not resolved or remains unsolved within the next 7 days. So this is likely going to escalate if and when the doctors also join in as it is, because they work with the nurses, and they say that this strike has disrupted the operations, and it has really led to a lot of suffering to many Kenyans, especially the patients who rely on the public health sector for their own treatment.
1: And just talk to us about, you know, the president is now meeting with the county leaders and different execs. Now, what has been the response so far from the government? Why did it take them so long? I mean, 43 days is a very long time for, you know, healthcare workers, nurses to be on strike, and just the impact on citizens of the country. What is the government's response so far?
22: The response has been a studious silence, and despite the large number or the huge number of patients who have been reported dead, as it is right now, at least 80 patients have died, with the highest number being the newborns and the mothers who go to the hospitals for delivery. And this in itself has elicited a lot of reaction from human rights organizations, the church and other political leaders, who have accused the government of maintaining a studious silence as Kenyans suffer. Yet it is this very, very same government that failed to honor an agreement that it signed in 2017 with the nurses. And this aside, remember that we also have other unions that have called for strike. The Clinical Officers Union has been also on strike for quite a while, for the last 46 days. And as it speaks right now, the Lab Technologies has also issued a 14-day strike notice, which might also aggravate matters as we speak right now. But so far, the criticism leveled against the government is just failing to honor these agreements that it signs with the unions, and also maintaining silence when these medics go on strike. So it is quite unfortunate as we speak, Lulu.
1: And what now? Because now it seems like from every direction, the strike action is the easier or the hardest or easiest choice for these workers to use. Is government willing to fork out what is needed in terms of promises that were made in 2017?
22: The government can only be willing to do that depending on what the president says and directs. Remember that so many people have accused the president of running the show alone without letting other bodies or officials do their part. So it is only going to work as long as the president wants it to work. If he issues an order directing the payment of these fines or monies, then it will be done and this will end the whole industrial action. But remember that if he does the same, he's also in a very tight position, because if he orders for the nurses to be paid, then remember that the clinical officers will also demand for the same. The lab technologies also going to do the same, and also the doctors. Remember that doctors also have a lot of issues to raise in terms of their own collective bargaining agreement, which was signed last year, but still remains unhonored.
1: Alex, we have run out of time and are going to leave it there for today. Thank you for joining us on Africa Update.
22: Thank you very much and all the best.
1: Thank you, and to you too, Alex. That's Alex Kiari, our correspondent in Kenya, joining us on the line. It is 12:50 Central African time.
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7: 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J'espère que tu as passé un bon week-end.
1: Très bien.
7: Ah, merci. Mm-hmm. Bonjour à tous les auditeurs. Alors, tout à l'heure, c'est Vue d'Afrique, le magazine en français sur...

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1: It is 12:51 Central African Time, and we're coming to you live from Johannesburg in South Africa. Our human rights and press freedom groups have called for an urgent investigation into the disappearance of prominent Nigerian journalist Musa Kaka, who vanished after leaving his office in Niamey days after a failed coup attempt. Kaka is the director general of Radio Television Sarawunia and former Radio France international correspondent. His disappearance comes amid rising political tensions and pressure on journalists under Niger's military government, with rights groups calling on the authorities to reveal his whereabouts and the circumstances of his disappearance. Ilaria Allegrossi, a senior Sahel researcher at Human Rights Watch, joins us to discuss this further. Ilaria, good afternoon, and thank you for joining us on Africa Update.
2: Good afternoon.
1: Now, what do you make of Kaka's disappearance and just the lack of information around his disappearance?
2: Listen, the biggest question is, where is Musa Kaka at the moment? There are serious worries about his fate since he went missing last week. As you said, he's the head of a prominent radio in Niger, and he's also the former correspondent of Radio France Internationale. He disappeared in Niamey on August 31st. He left his office around 7 p.m. to go back home, but never arrived. And since then, his family and colleagues have basically heard nothing from him. And almost a week later, there is still no official information about where he is and what happened to him. At this stage, I think we need to be cautious about the final legal qualification of this incident, but there are serious reasons to fear that Musa Kaka may have been subjected to an enforced disappearance. What makes his case particularly alarming is the fact that he's a very well-known journalist. He was arrested already last year, and he was on the authorities' radar. His disappearance is also, as you said, taking place against an extremely tense political backdrop with the attempted coup d'etat last week as well.
1: Now, journalists in Niger, as well as activists and civil society figures, have come under increasing pressure since a military junta seized power in July 2023. Now, could this be a deliberate attempt to silence critics?
2: Absolutely. I mean, it would be very difficult to see the disappearance of Musa Kaka as an isolated incident. It comes against the backdrop of a broader shrinking of civic, political and media space in Niger since the coup d'etat in 2023. Political parties have been dissolved, numerous civil society organizations have been suspended, and as you said, the journalists have faced harassment and prosecution. Other critics, including, you know, prominent human rights defender Musa Changari, have also been detained. And at the same time, the junta has consolidated its grip on power, has extended the transition without election. So the problem really goes far beyond Musa Kaka. The real question is whether journalists in Niger can still do their jobs freely, safely and independent without fear of retaliation.
1: And what is your appeal to authorities?
2: Listen, the priority is very simple. The authorities must tell the public where Musa Kaka is and guarantee safety. They must clarify the circumstances of his disappearance and ensure his physical integrity. And if he's detained, they must officially acknowledge his detention and allow him to access his family and a lawyer.
1: And just his family, talk to us about his family. Do you know, do you have any information with regards to what their state is currently, and especially when they realized that he wasn't coming home?
2: Of course, they might be very worried. His family and colleagues have heard nothing from him since he went missing. And I mean, it is a very concerning case. And as I said, journalists are particularly vulnerable in this situation. I mentioned the attempted coup d'etat on August 29.

0: The army eventually regained control of the situation on August 30, but since then, many soldiers have been arrested, soldiers suspected of involvement in the uprising. And we are seeing what appears to be a real purge within the armed forces. And I fear that the search for those responsible is expanding beyond the military, potentially targeting people within the civil society. So, journalists as well, who are suspected of having supported or assisted or just simply be in contact with the those who attempted the coup. And in such a climate, there is also a real risk that authorities may look for scapegoats.
1: Well, it is an interesting one, and one we'll be watching very closely. Thank you for joining us on Africa Update, Ilaria.
0: Thank you.
1: That's Ilaria Allegrossi, Senior Sahel Researcher at Human Rights Watch, joining us on the line. On hashtag Africa Update Ask today, the UN General Assembly has voted to replace the traditional world map with one that more accurately reflects the size of Africa. The Correct the Map resolution, pushed by Togo and backed by African Union members, passed with the support of 164 nations, including France and the UK. Now, we want to know, how does the way Africa is shown on maps affect how people around the world see the continent? Share your thoughts and your views on all our social media platforms. That's on X, Instagram at Channel Africa One, on Facebook at Channel Africa. You can also send us your comments and voice notes on +27 83 288 6684. Hashtag Africa Update Asked. And that's how we wrap Africa Update today. It's been a good one. Continue with us on all our social media platforms, and let's do this again tomorrow. Bye-bye.

0: Moses Joshua and or Ankara Patton will be the next African print. Your hairstyle will become a cultural signature. Your slang will be in the dictionary. Because heritage isn't just something we inherit, it's something we contribute to. The song being written today, the recipe passed down tonight, the slang invented tomorrow, the dance going viral next week. Our heritage isn't just behind us, it's happening right now. Celebrating Africa's heritage on Channel Africa, the African perspective.
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1: 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Time for The Upside with Poppy and Nzako. Let's get into it. But first, a news update from Jolani Tulo Ngwepe.
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2: Thanks, Poppy. Top stories: Sabah, Mozambique marks a victory day commemorating the 1947 Lusaka Accord, and volcanic ash forces Indonesia's airport to close. Good afternoon. Victory Day is being commemorated across Mozambique today, September the 7th, marking the end of the War of Independence against colonial rule. The public holiday marks the signing of the Lusaka Accord in 1974 and the triumph of Mozambique's struggle for self-determination and sovereignty. Various events are being held nationwide. A human rights activist in Mozambique, Professor Adriano Novunga, says the day serves as a moment to remember the past and acknowledge the sacrifices of Mozambicans who fought for freedom.
3: History cannot remain only a memory. The generation that liberated the country gave us sovereignty. Our generation must give that sovereignty democratic meaning. True victory will be achieved when every Mozambican can live with dignity, speak without fear, and trust that the state belongs to all, not to few people.
2: Tanzania is mourning after the husband of President Samia Suluhu Hassan passed away. Hafdi Amir Hassan died while receiving treatment in Zanzibar. The African Union Commission Chairperson Mahmoud Ali Yusuf has also conveyed his condolences to the people of Tanzania, her family, and the people of Tanzania. Tanzanian Vice President Deogratius Ndejembe made the announcement to the nation. Khayalihle Khumalo has the story.
4: Kenyan President William Ruto has labeled the late Hafid Amir Hassan as a distinguished son of Tanzania. He says President Samia Suluhu Hassan has lost a lifelong companion. The Kenyan leader says Nairobi stands with Tanzania during this moment of grief. The African Union chairperson and Burundian President Evariste Ndayishimiye has also extended his condolences to the neighboring country. Zambian President Hakainde Hichilema says Lusaka stands side by side with the First Family and all the citizens of Tanzania during this difficult time.
2: South Africa's Home Affairs Minister Leon Schreiber says the government has spent over $10 million deporting undocumented migrants to their countries of origin over the past two financial years. The figure has been revised from an earlier reported over $1 billion. The minister revealed the figure in a written parliamentary reply to IFP MP Liesel van der Merwe. He says the majority of foreign nationals deported were Zimbabwean, Ethiopian and the DRC, but the foreign nationals from south, they were also rather, foreign nationals from South America, Europe and Asia being deported during this period. South Africa's High Court in Pretoria has ruled that the prosecution has presented sufficient evidence to warrant calling former National Assembly Speaker Nosiviwe Mapisa Nqakula to take the stand. The court dismissed an application to have the charges against her dropped this morning. Last week, Mapisa Nqakula's lawyers argued that the state had failed to prove its case against the client. She is facing 12 counts of corruption and one of money laundering. Mapisa Nqakula allegedly solicited bribes worth millions of rands from a contractor between 2016 and 2019 when she was the defense minister. Judge Mashudu Munchelele read the ruling.
5: The evidence is therefore sufficient to require the accused to answer count 13. The following is the order. In the result, the application for discharge in terms of section 174 in respect of all counts is denied.
2: And finally, volcanic ash from eruptions at Mount Anak, Krakatau, has forced several Indonesian airports to close, including two serving Jakarta, with hundreds of flights cancelled. At least four airports, including Jakarta's Soekarno-Hatta International Airport, have extended their closure into Monday evening. More than 270,000 passengers were affected. Laura Westbrook has the story.
6: Sumatra Islands. It began erupting late on Friday, spewing plumes of smoke into the air and sending volcanic ash across Indonesia's two most populous islands. Volcanic ash reached as high as 6,000 meters on the Java side of the volcano and 15,000 meters on the Sumatra side. According to Indonesia's meteorological agency, several airports were forced to close and hundreds of flights have been cancelled, including at the capital, Jakarta, on Sunday and into Monday.
2: Recapping the top story, the Sawa Victory Day is being commemorated across Mozambique today, marking the end of the War of Independence against colonial rule. For any news stories you would like to share with us, please do send an email to newsroom@channelafrica.co.za or call us on +27 11 714 4459. For Channel Africa News, I'm Jolani Tulo Mwepe.
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0: Welcome to your Monday afternoon on Channel Africa with Poppy and Nsako. We are the Upside.
1: Hello.
0: How are you?
1: We had a weekend.
0: Let's get into the week. We did have a weekend and a half.
1: We
0: are all paying the price today. You know, I don't even drink and I'm exhausted from the weekend. I don't understand how and why. But when I drank, I was never tired. This is the weird thing about alcohol for me anyway.
1: Yeah.
0: But someone make it make sense.
1: It doesn't need to make sense. Just do it, guys. It's festive season now anyway.
0: I'm going until the 1st of December.
1: Period.
0: And then that's when festive begins officially for me and my liver. Let's get into the show. Welcome to The Upside.

0: It is Channel Africa on a Monday afternoon, the 7th of September, 2026. Ooh. Played you some music from Giyaki and December. Literally reading my mind. That's where I'm physically, emotionally, spiritually at in this point in time.
1: Which is?
0: December.
1: December, but also low-key October. We actually sleep on the month of October, hey?
0: Yeah, because it's October.
1: You see now.
0: I just want the world to know
1: yes.
0: that Beyonce was out over the weekend.
1: I'm so
0: looking
1: proud of her.
0: Snatched, which means that she is in the gym. She's dancing, she's singing, she's doing the works. And after our interview with Busiswa, I knew Beyonce was that focused, but to hear someone who was there in the room with her is just madness. The level of attention to detail. It actually makes so much sense why she's as successful as she is. It's not a mistake. It's because she's intentional about everything. So I'm wishing you that level of intentionality this week because we all have to learn it sooner or later in life. We all have to be the Beyoncés in our own lives. Welcome to The Upside.
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0: Let's go, Mani.
2: So I'm going through a very interesting thing where I'm debunking what is perceived as African. Right? And the reason I'm doing this is also, and I'm doing it in a very creative way, right? Okay. And one of the things is, you know, the way that we dress, the way that we show up, you know, the way that you come through. But there's one particular character trait that people are kind of putting a very terrible name to it.
0: Which is why?
2: Which is humility.
0: Okay. They're saying it is African to be humble.
2: I don't want to say that it is African to be humble, because I think we teach Africans meekness mm-hmm. as opposed to true humility, mm-hmm. right?
0: So what is true humility then?
2: It's actually self-confidence without arrogance. That's humility. Okay. But now we've taught people that being meek is almost like you being humble, mm-hmm. right? So the day dilemma for today is it African to be i.e. meek/humble. We're talking about East and West Africans who come draped in gold, draped in robes going down the hall, and then we still project that they should be humble. Should we be changing the perception of humility in Africa?
0: I think context also matters. So I think there's certain people within the African context, mm-hmm. for instance, you mentioned West Africa, mm-hmm. where they are traditionally just a lot more gregarious, you yes. know, a lot more entertaining when they speak.
2: Yeah.
0: Whereas it's different for us who are on the southern tip of the continent. Do you know mm-hmm. what I mean? Mm-hmm. So I think it's also about understanding, you know, where people come from and what their context is. But I don't think the loudness of their culture and their, you know, their garb mm-hmm. Means that they're arrogant. To me, that doesn't equate to arrogance. And for me, humility is also because I don't think that I'm humble anymore. But I used to be, and to be quite honest with you, it served me.
2: Yeah.
0: Because people, one, don't see you as a threat. Mm-hmm. And two, I just think it's the right way to be in certain situations. Not every situation requires you to be, you know, loud and proud. And so you've got to read the room and read each situation. But I do think I've never thought of it as a, you know, an African thing to be humble. It was just the way that I thought was the smart way to navigate life at the time. But at this point in my life, I don't know that that still serves me in certain spaces. But obviously in other spaces, I read the room and I realize that perhaps here, less is more. Bed, fourth floor, we'll teach you. At Channel Africa One, get in touch with us. Let us know. And Sako's Daily Dilemma, is humility the African way? Tell us what you think.
2: Me?
0: Yes.
2: I think we push meekness. I don't believe. But yeah.
0: I think I add a twist? Yeah. We push meekness on women. That's what we do.
2: Strong woman.
0: Exactly. That's the chat we need to be having. 17 minutes after 3, we're going to be chatting the fight for the Balobedu throne. Is it a king, a reign king, or a reign queen? That's next on Channel Africa.
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0: 18 after 3, we are joined now for this conversation by Dr. Matola Matsega, the founder of the Kara Heritage Institute. We are chatting about the fight over who should inherit the Balobedu throne. We have a reign queen at the moment who is, of course, Queen Masala Nabo Mujaji. But there seems to be some kind of contestation for the throne. And we're joined by Dr. Matsega to continue the conversation on that. Dr. Matola Matsega, welcome to The Upside, sir.
5: Thank you very much, and greetings to your listeners.
0: Thank you, Doctor. Doctor, let's jump straight into the conversation. Give us some context. How did we get here? Why is there contestation around who should be the reign queen?
5: We got here because we are operating within the British and apartheid colonial framework. The Balobedu kingship is older than the Union of South Africa, is older than the apartheid government. But in 1951, the apartheid government passed the Act 68 of 1951, which created the tribal or traditional authorities. And now they killed the Balobedu queenship by creating the Mujaji tribal or traditional authority. And then divided the whole of Balobedu into tribal and traditional authorities. Now, the people who are calling themselves Mujaji Royal Council are one of the tribal councils which constitute Balobedu. Now they go to court. They want to say the president should have consulted them before recognizing Masala Mujaji. Masala Mujaji is the queen of Balobedu or Balobedu as a whole, which is constituted by the tribal councils of Balobedu as a whole. So the people who are in court today on their own and by themselves don't qualify to determine the affairs of Balobedu, and therefore the president didn't have a responsibility consult them, because in any case, the Mujaji royal clan is represented in the Balobedu royal council, which is the supreme body over the traditional tribal council of Balobedu. So in short, the people who are before the court don't have the authority even to take the president to court and also to challenge the decision of the president, because the decision of the president was based on the nomination of Masala Mujaji, which was taken in 206, and which decision, nomination, was endorsed by them in 2015. Now, it's only in 2021 when the queen said she can't go and stay with them because she's still at school. She wants to stay with the Motsekhas, who are described as outsiders. The Motsekhas are not outsiders. we are the people who established the queenship in 1800. And the initiation that they complain about has to be done in Luonde, Amashau, where the Mutsekhas come from. So to say that the queen was initiated by wrong people, it only means that they don't understand themselves, they don't know themselves, they don't know who are the right people. So in short, we want to say the President of the Republic, Cyril Ramaphosa, has taken a correct decision in terms of the customary law of Valovedu and the laws of the Republic of South Africa. So the customary law of Valovedu is not based on what Mbapa Atai is saying in Mujaji. Just a small child who doesn't even understand his parentage, who doesn't even understand the laws of Valovedu Royal Nation. That's why we are confident that the court will make the right decision, but we say the queenship of Matsalang Mujaji is based on royal or blue blood. It does not belong on the stories that are being said by Mpapata and his friends, who are not real Valovedu, because to be a Mulovedu, you have to be a person of the wild pig, Kuluwe, or the dove, Kwebu. They don't even know what those royal tokens mean, but they want to decide the future of Valovedu. Valovedu are not just a little tribe in the corner. They are a royal nation.
2: Sure. Dr. Mutsekga, this particular instance, you know, I'm listening to your role and the history of the Mutsekgas. I'm listening to the council. There's so many parts at play, and it's almost like there's no facilitator between all of these particular parties. You know, it's almost like the Mutsekgas now are really trying to fight for justice of what they established and the legacy that they established. But does the council understand that? Does the presidency understands that? Do the courts understand that? I can't help but wonder, you know, is there like a streamline of communication? Is there someone in charge so that when decisions like these are being made, we're able to kind of go to a more senior representative that won't be disregarded as you feel currently?
5: I'm the most senior. That's why I've been appointed as the chief royal counselor. Because the judge number one comes from the house of my maternal grandparents. And I also come from, come from the Mukoto family, because the mother of Mukoto came from my family. And now I was the legal advisor, a member of the Royal Council of Queen Mukube the Fifth, and I was on the Royal Council of Queen Makubo the Sixth, the mother of the current queen. And before she died, she sent a message that I and my wife should look after her child. And it so happened that the children's court also decided that my wife and I, Angie Mutsekga, should raise and educate her child.
2: Which you
5: we
2: did.
5: We done that from age 9 until she was 18, now 21, and we don't need anything from her. We don't need anything from any person. We are fulfilling the mandate we got from her mother and grandmother. Now we don't influence her decisions. She takes her decisions. We just advise where we think her decisions are not in line with the customary laws of Valoredo. So that's where we are. And my wife is a Tswana, but she said she was a Minister of Basic Education, now Minister of Defense. She said, this matter is not about us. Mm. It's about justice and children's rights. And that's what the lawyers of the president said in court, that we are concerned with the children's rights.
0: Mm.
5: And that the best interest of children,
0: sure,
5: must be respected.
0: Dr. Matola Matsekga joining us to chat about the contestation of the Balobedu throne. Doctor, we're going to ask you to stay on the line because we just have a few more questions, if that is at all possible. I know you're a very busy gentleman. So if you could please just stay on the line and we'll continue the conversation on Channel Africa. There's just a few more questions we'd like to get clarity on. Right now, though, it is 3:30 on Channel Africa. Let's get some sports and econ. Fikile Lingwate has got your latest from the sports desk.
1: 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The African perspective.
6: I sure do, Poppy. Good afternoon. Let's start off with cricket news. South Africa have named a 16-man squad for the three-match ODI series against Australia from the 24th to the 30th of September, with Themba Bavuma as captain. Gerald Coetzee returns to the setup, joining a pace attack featuring Odnil Bardman, Kweena Maphaka, Lungingidi, Corbin Bosch and Marco Janssen, while spin options are Bjorn Fortein and Keshav Maharaj. Aiden Markram is available for the last two matches alongside betting depth from Quinton de Kock, Ryan Rickleton, Tony DiZozzi, David Miller, Tristan Stubbs and others. The series begins in Durban on the 24th of September and it moves to Johannesburg for Pink Day on the 27th of September and ends in Potchefstroom on the 30th of September. And in rugby news, despite beating the All Blacks on consecutive weekends, Springbok captain Siya Kolisi is adamant that the Boks can do even better. Boks coach Rassie Erasmus is hoping for less controversy and more emphasis on playing an entertaining game of footy, a term he has since learned from Kiwi coach Dave Rennie.
7: I'm just glad the narrative of games at the scrums is really not a South African thing. I mean, hell, I can tell you we like high balls and we like a kicking game and we like mauling, but we would never pick a scrum. So I hope that we park that now. Because they scrum flipping well tonight. There was a few scrums where we were under the pump, where we were glad they got the ball out and didn't keep on scrumming. So, you know, the changes he made really made a hell of a difference. And yeah, if we can park that and just concentrate on he calls it footy, have some good footy next week.
6: South Africa lines up against New Zealand in the fourth test of rugby's greatest rivalry series in Baltimore in the United States on Saturday evening. The Springboks lead the series 2-1 with one last match to play. Everywhere the Bok go, the Green and Gold Army is there to greet them. In Baltimore, Maryland, fans made sure that their voices were heard upon the Bok's arrival. And if their captain Siya Kolisi's thoughts on the form in the team is anything to go by, Bok supporters are in for a treat at the M&T Bank Stadium in Baltimore on Saturday.
8: But the first game, I thought we played better than we did these past two games. We just didn't convert. But the more we play together, the better it is. And a lot of us have played together for quite a long time. But that doesn't mean you're automatically going to gel when you come into the game. So I still think there's so much more we can do better because I've seen us when we're at our best.
6: American professional tennis player Francis Tiafoe lit up Louis Armstrong Stadium with a straight sets win over 2021 champion Daniil Medvedev 7-6-1, 6-4, 7-6-6, booking his place in the quarterfinals. He will face fellow American Alex Mickelson, who defeated Thomas Martin Echeverry 7-6-6, 6-4 and 6-4, ensuring a home player reaches the semifinals. On women's side, Linda Noskova, fresh off her Wimbledon triumph, battled past Marta Kostyuk in three sets to reach the last eight. She now faces top seed Aryna Sabalenka, keeping alive the prospect of a blockbuster clash. And finally, motor racing. Italian racing driver Kimi Antonelli delivered one of the most remarkable drives in Formula One history, storming from 19th on the grid to win the Italian Grand Prix and extend his championship lead to 66 points. The 20-year-old Mercedes rookie was on teammate George Russell's tail within 16 laps, then used a mid-race stop and the virtual safety car to close a 15-second gap before overtaking Russell with three laps to go. Antonelli's triumph in the second furthest comeback victory ever, behind John Watson's 1983 win from 22nd. The Monza crowd, usually Ferrari loyal, erupted as the Italian crossed the line to claim a breathtaking home victory. Max Verstappen completed the podium for Red Bull ahead of McLaren duo Lando Norris and Oscar Piastri, while Ferrari's Lewis Hamilton finished sixth. For any sports stories you'd like to share with us, please send us an email to newsroom@channelafrica.co.za or call us on +27 11 714 44 59. 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
0: 25 to 4 CAT right here on Channel Africa. Thank you to Figile. He's back at 4:30 CAT with some more sports. Let's get some econ and business news now. Chanduko Likeke of Vendor King on standby.
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9: Thank you, Poppy and Nzago. A very good afternoon. South Africa's telecommunications regulator is stepping up scrutiny of major telecommunications companies and digital platforms over the cost of connectivity. ICASA is examining MTN, Vodacom, Telkom and Cell C, as well as platforms including Netflix and WhatsApp, amid concerns that consumers have not seen the expected benefits from additional spectrum being made available. Innocent Simosa has more.
10: South Africa has released additional spectrum in an effort to improve competition and ultimately bring down the cost of data and digital services. But with consumers still facing relatively high connectivity cost, ICASA is intensifying its examination of both traditional telecoms operators and major digital platforms. The regulator's focuses includes whether competition in the market is strong enough and whether the benefits of increased network capacity are reaching consumers through lower prices.
9: The income of most South African township and rural households is below the poverty line. A report based on a study by the Competition Commission paints a picture of dire economic hardship. Focusing on business and consumers, the study provides a detailed picture of the challenges facing township and rural economies, as well as the opportunities that could be unlocked through a more competitive and inclusive market. The Commission's Siyabulela Makhunga elaborates.
11: The report finds that the profile of rural economies presents an opportunity to address the country's triple economic challenges of poverty, unemployment, as well as inequality. Many households in these areas remain under severe financial pressure, with 53% of rural residents and between 37% and 47% of township residents reporting a monthly household income which is below 3,500.
9: This year's edition of Angola's Oil and Gas Conference, set to take place from Wednesday to Thursday, comes at a time when disruptions in the Middle East have kept some supply off the market and the Strait of Hormuz remains restricted, decreasing global inventories. The Angolan government and private sector aim to address issues that will grow the sector and improve returns on investment in Angola, as well as expand the country into a security hub for fuel and other forms of energy. Major oil companies, including Italian petroleum giant Eni, Chevron and Total Energies, are expected to participate in the discussions. The war in the Middle East is testing the unity and international standing of BRICS Plus. Differences among members over the conflict are raising questions about whether the expanded bloc can maintain a common position on major geopolitical issues while avoiding being seen simply as an anti-Western alliance. Channel Africa's Innocent Simosa has more.
10: BRICS Plus has positioned itself as a platform for cooperation among emerging economies and as a voice for a more multipolar global order. But the conflict in the Middle East is exposing differences among its members, particularly over how to respond to the United States, Israel, and the wider geopolitical crisis as the bloc expands its influence. Maintaining unity on sensitive geopolitical issues will be critical to its credibility. The challenge is for BRICS Plus to present itself as a serious alternative voice in global affairs without allowing divisions among its members. For Channel Africa News, I'm Innocent Samor.
9: US dollar in Nigeria is trading at 1,000 Naira 322, Botswana 13 Pula 34, Kenya 128 shilling 46, Zambia 19 Kwacha 09. BRICS countries, $1 in Brazil at 5 real 12, in Russia 85 rubles 87, India 94 rupee 43, China 61 71, South Africa 15 rand 93, $1 at 73 pence to the British pound and 86 to the euro. Commodities, gold is trading at $4,936, platinum at $1,816 per ounce, the price of Brent crude oil $97.48 a barrel. For any business stories you'd like to share with us, please send us an email to newsroom@channelafrica.co.za, or you can call us on +27 11 714 4459. For Channel Africa Business, I am Chanduko Ligege.
1: 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Rise and shine with Peter Ndoro and Tsepiso Makwetla.
12: So how do you respond to Niger's new penal code, which criminalizes same-sex relationships and imposes prison terms of up to 10 years?
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12: That's Dr. Samson Osagie, who's a Nigerian lawyer and former vice president of the African Bar Association. 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
0: We are continuing the conversation with Dr. Matola Motshega, the founder of the Cara Heritage Institute. We are chatting about the fight over who should inherit the Balobedu throne. Dr. Motshega, thank you for staying with us on Channel Africa. Can we just rewind a little bit in terms of who has been the king or the reign queen? Have we had a time within the Balobedu nation where there's been a reign king as opposed to a reign queen? What happened in those situations, or has it always been a reign queen, Mojaji?
5: There has never been a reign king. What happened is that the grandchild of Monomotapa of the Empire of Lakalaka, founded by Monomotapa and also known as the Empire of Monomotapa, the founder of Balobedu Kingship, didn't have a daughter. She had a son called Magapela. Mm-hmm. And now, because there was no grand daughter, then the grandchild and his grandchildren ruled as the kings, but not as the reign queens. Mm. Now, the last of them, called Mokoto, was instructed by the royal ancestors to restore the queenship in 1799. That's why in 1800, then the Balobedu queenship established at Chabalobedu in the central Zoutpansberg, called Wutaba Twindi, then came back to say, I'm handing over to the women because this queenship belongs to women. So it is a falsehood to say that, no, there were men before, and therefore we want to put a man. It is by people who don't understand the culture, but who claim to be the custodians of the culture.
2: Dr. Mutsakha, I just want to find out, though, is there emotional support, you know, surrounding the family during this time? Because you can imagine the impact that it's had on the siblings, you know, and sometimes I think we as adults don't necessarily realize, you know, the impact of our decisions and how it could potentially affect them. I mean, they've got some years, you know, to still get through as siblings and, you know, just as a family, you know, what type of support is available? You know, have we considered that or are we just trying to get through the legal aspect of it?
5: You see, the people who are before court now are creating a wrong narrative that the matter is between the siblings. It's actually the uncle of the current queen who, because of his financial means, he wants to say that he's replacing the queen with her brother. And actually, the ancestors of that uncle and the brother are Balobedu by association, not by royal or blue blood. Now, if we were to accede to what they are saying, it would mean that the queenship of Balobedu will be taken away from the rightful people into a related family which has nothing to do with the rainmaking, which has nothing to do with the rituals and the traditions, and it would be a distortion of the queenship.
0: Dr. Mutsakha, thank you so much for joining us on The Upside. You've provided much needed insight on this, and we appreciate your time regarding this issue. Long may the Queen reign. Thank you so much for joining us on Channel Africa.
5: And long live, and thank you for the good work that we are doing.
0: Thank you, Doctor.
14: Vue d'Afrique avec Joël Moutéba.
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0: I know it's a sensitive issue right now, but I hope our creative people are writing the series for Netflix, because it is quite entertaining if we look at it from that perspective.
1: It already exists.
0: Rain Queen Mujaji.
1: Yeah, Queen Mujaji.
0: That is amazing.
1: I can,
0: with the updated version of the brother fighting for the throne.
1: No. So obviously they're doing the origin story. Yes. So it's like an ongoing soapy.
0: Oh, that's nice.
1: Funny enough, the protagonist of that particular show is a very good friend of mine. I could text her right now, see if she's available.
0: Please, tomorrow for the chat. What's going on?
1: Let me do that.
0: Let's go.
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1: To be honest, almost so many things just distress my mind.

You know, if Tiwa Savage is on it, it's a banger. This one also has Feels on it. It's called I'm Okay, just before news time on Channel Africa.

0: We're about to kick off the second hour of The Upside on a Monday afternoon right here on Channel Africa. Let's get a news update now from Jwalane Tulongwepe.
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2: Thank you, Poppy. Top stories is Sawa. South Africa's former security minister denies avoiding accountability for human rights violations, and Ukraine calls for ongoing diplomacy with the US. Good afternoon. South Africa's former Minister of Safety and Security, Sydney Mufamadi, has denied ever participating in any meetings with former apartheid generals aimed at ensuring they avoid accountability for human rights violations. Mufamadi testified at the TRC Cases Inquiry public hearings held in Newtown in Johannesburg. He served as the first post-apartheid police minister in President Nelson Mandela's cabinet from May 1994 to June 1999. German author Dr. Ole Bubeneza told the inquiry earlier this year that Mufamadi formed part of the meetings, which began in 1998 until 2004. He said he got the information from Defence Force General Jan Geldenhuys in an interview he conducted in 2006. According to Bubeneza, the meetings are comprised of Mufamadi and other high-ranking members of the ANC, including Jacob Zuma, Panuel Maduna, Matthews Maposa, Charles Ngakula, and Thabo Mbeki. Mufamadi has denied this.
3: There is no truth in that. From 1999, after all, I was no longer part of the security cluster. If those meetings General Geldenhuys spoke about did happen, I was not part of them.
2: South African National Defence Union, SANDU, is calling for an urgent investigation into allegations that SANDF members undergoing training in Cuba were pressured to hand over up to $938 each of their allowances to assist needy Cuban citizens. The union says a senior officer allegedly requested the payments and members were promised reimbursement in December this year. SANDU's National Secretary, Piki Grief.
4: Any senior officer in the SANDF who believes that it's acceptable to turn soldiers' remuneration into a source of funding for charity or whatever other project has fundamentally misunderstood the military profession. If officers think that a soldier's pay is there to be solicited for charity or projects, then that officer has no business being in the military leadership. Soldiers serve this country and their pay is not a slush fund.
2: Rights activist in Mozambique, Professor Adriano Novoga, says Victory Day serves as a moment to remember the past and acknowledge the sacrifices of Mozambicans who fought for freedom. The day is being commemorated across Mozambique today, marking the end of the War of Independence against colonial rule. The public holiday marks the signing off of the Lusaka Accord in 1974 and the triumph of Mozambique's struggle for self-determination and sovereignty. Various events are being held nationwide. White Novunga explains.
5: The country gave us sovereignty. Our generation must give that sovereignty democratic meaning. True victory will be achieved when every Mozambican can live with dignity, speak without fear, and trust that the state belongs to all, not to few people.
2: Tanzania is mourning after the husband of President Samia Suluhu Hassan passed away. Hafid Amir Hassan died while receiving treatment in Zanzibar. The African Union Commission Chairperson Mahmoud Ali Youssef has also conveyed his condolences to the President of Tanzania, her family and the people of Tanzania. Tanzanian Vice President Deogratius Ndejembe made the announcement to the nation. Kaelihle Khumalo has more.
6: Kenyan President William Ruto has labeled the late Hafid Amir Hassan as a distinguished son of Tanzania. He says President Samia Suluhu Hassan has lost a lifelong companion. The Kenyan leader says Nairobi stands with Tanzania during this moment of grief. The African Union chairperson and Burundian President Evariste Ndayishimiye has also extended his condolences to the neighboring country. Zambian President Hakainde Hichilema says Lusaka stands side by side with the first family and all the citizens of Tanzania during this difficult time.
2: Ukraine's President Volodymyr Zelensky has told U.S. envoys that the most important thing is to continue working together to keep diplomacy going. Without citing any tangible results, he said the discussion centered on Ukraine's air defense needs. Earlier, the BBC published results of its analysis showing that Kyiv had suffered more daily air raid alerts in recent weeks than at any time since Russia's full-scale invasion in 2022. The BBC's James Landale has the story.
7: Clock with new jet-powered drones that are faster and harder to intercept. Official data analysed by BBC Verify shows Kyiv has suffered more air raid alerts than at any time since 2022, on average 10 times a day. And each time the sirens sound, people head for shelter, causing huge disruption to schools and businesses.
2: Recapping the top story this hour, South Africa's former Minister of Safety and Security, Sydney Mafamadi, has denied ever participating in any meetings with former apartheid generals aimed at ensuring they avoid accountability for human rights violations. Mafamadi testified at the TRC cases inquiry on day 82 of the public hearings being held in Newtown in Johannesburg. For any news stories you would like to share with us, please do send an email to newsroom@channelafrica.co.za or call us on +27 11 714 4459. For Channel African News, I'm Cholani Tulo Mwepe.
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6 after 4 p.m. CAT on Channel Africa with Poppy and Nsako. We are the Upside with you for the next 2 hours. This is the second hour. We are chatting investing fees this hour. So keep it locked as we get into some music. Good afternoon.

0: 9 after 4 CAT, The Upside on Channel Africa. This is Jay Melody with Nakupenda, which...
1: I love you.
0: I know, in Kiswahili. You?
1: Nakupenda.
0: It actually sounds super sexy.
1: I feel like it sounds like a thread. Nakupenda.
0: You see, when you said like that, now I am scared for my life. And I'm sure there are people out there who do use it like that. That is a threat on my life.
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0: The way we like it on a Monday afternoon right here on Channel Africa. This is Davido and Zinoleski with Pati Nore Stop. Yes.
1: Yay.
0: What you said, we are in it.
1: It's like you knew what I was up to on Saturday. Ooh, into Sunday. And can I just say, I made you very proud unknowingly over the weekend.
0: How?
1: I wore heels the entire time.
0: Well done.
1: And I
0: Lucy
1: left at 7 a.m.
0: Yes, that's the way you should be partying.
1: Yeah, I was still in heels even walking up the stairs to my apartment.
0: And that's going to build your core, your fitness. Utoba strong all over, my baby. It's a workout.
1: You'll see my potries in a week.
0: Exactly. It's going to look different. 18 after 4 p.m. CAT right here on Channel Africa. We're chatting, rethinking how investment fees work next.
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0: Welcome back to Channel Africa. It's 20 after 4 p.m. CAT. Let's have this conversation now.
1: Let's talk about our future selves financially. Let's relook at the investment fees and kind of, I think, just also looking at what investments mean. What does it look like when you put down this particular amount? What does it look like in 3 months' time and what we can expect from them? Joining us is Adrian Hope Bailey, who is the co-founder of Fane Boss Money, which is a South African investment platform. Adrian, thank you so much for joining us on The Upside. Let's just talk about investments, right? What are the top three facts we need to know when we're putting money away in an investment?
9: Sure. Condense it into three. Thanks for having me. I guess first and foremost, the right investment for the right goal. Mm-hmm. That's what most good advisors will tell you. Mm-hmm. So I think a lot of people make the mistake of just looking for the best return. Mm-hmm. That's not always the best idea. You get really good returns if you're prepared to take some risks. But if you're saving money for a short amount of time, you can't afford risks. You need that money in a year or 2 years' time. Definitely not worth taking big risks. Mm-hmm. Something that we're big advocates of here at Fanboss is making sure you have an emergency savings first. So before you start thinking too long term, you know, build out your emergency fund, make sure you've got a safety net, because that's another one that can kill you. If you're saving long term and you're putting money away and you suddenly need some cash, so maybe you have a car accident or something like that, and you have to withdraw from your long-term investments, which maybe the markets are down just at that moment, that can really damage you. And then the other is you know, I think for a lot of people, making sure you're out of debt before you even start thinking about investing. Mm. You know, you shouldn't be paying off high interest debt and investing at the same time. You're not going to get the same returns on your investments as you would by just paying off that debt and not having to pay those debts off. So that's probably a good three to start with.
0: So Adrian, chat to us about the common traps when it comes to investment fees in particular.
9: The common traps. Well, I think the biggest trap is just not knowing what you're paying. Mm. And that's part of why we started Fanboss Money. We've taken a very contrarian view, I think, to the way the industry does charge investment fees. And it's a model we think is going to become more and more popular. We already see it in the advice space, but there wasn't really anyone else offering this on the sort of the investment platforms themselves. And that's paying a flat fee. So, mm-hmm. you know, for us, the idea that you pay more as you earn more just doesn't make sense, right? It's instead of paying for what you get, you're paying for what you have. Mm. And for, you know, in a day and age where everything's digital and, you know, a lot of our tools are self-directed on things like an app, the cost to serve somebody with R1 million investment versus a R10,000 investment is exactly the same. So it seems crazy, right, that the one person pays 1,000 times more in fees than the other. So I think first and foremost, I'd say know what you're paying in rands, but more important than that is understand the long-term impact of that. And sadly, I think that's the piece that for a lot of us, we don't realize. Maya Fisher-French did a piece on this recently, and actually Treasury did a big study on this in 2013. And they came away with a figure of roughly 1% in fees costing you 25% in your ultimate retirement pot. So you know, every 1% more you pay in fees, take a quarter off what you would have to retire from. So it's what you pay today might not feel like a lot, but think about how that could have grown with everything else over time and the compounding effect of that. That's where the real impact is.
1: Adrian, I want us to simplify this as much as possible. I feel like, especially when people listen to money conversations, they kind of switch off. You know, you just end up thinking about your bills, you think about your debts, for example, as you just said now. You know, what are some of the misconceptions about investing? Because the moment, I don't know, maybe it's because it sounds expensive, like the word investment, you kind of feel like, that's not part of my tax bracket. What are some of the lowest amounts that we can put away without feeling like, you know, you are doing something that only the rich could do, you know? Because when we speak about investment, there's this association that if you're rich, invest, but if you broke, still work hard to try and get to invest. Let's just talk about that, because I feel like already I know that there's people psychologically, they switch off whenever they think about things like that.
9: And I think that's one of the big advantages of looking at fees, is that it's something you can control. So a lot of investment advice is all about your behavior. How do you, you know, you need to save more, you need to do this, you need to do that. And a lot of that is, you know, a lot of things are outside of your control. Obviously you can go out and try and earn more, but that's not an easy thing to do. You can try to save more, but for a lot of people, you know, they're already, you know, living as close to what they can afford as possible. But what you can do today is go out and make sure you're not paying excessive fees on your investment. So that's a good start for anyone. It's, as I say, it's something you can control. And I think it's a lot less complicated than maybe the industry would like us all to believe. I think the investment industry has evolved over the years from, you know, a very advice-led ecosystem. So the traditional thing amongst people, once you had some money to invest, was go to a financial advisor. And so the whole industry has built around advisors being the main contact point for users, or the main distribution for all these services. And so there's layers and layers that have evolved over time of different fees and different things that just make it really difficult to understand. And that sort of suited the people in the industry, because it meant, you know, there was a, like, I guess what we would call an information asymmetry. Your average man on the street out there doesn't understand it. So they're prepared to go and hand all of that over to someone else to deal with for them. And as a result, end up paying, you know, the fees. But, you know, in this day and age with the internet and the availability of information, and now with AI, I mean, AI is pretty incredible in terms of the questions you can ask it and what it can tell you about basic financial stuff. I mean, I'm not advocating for somebody to put their whole financial life in the hands of an AI, but you can learn a lot. It's an incredible learning tool. And there's no excuse these days not to understand a little bit more about how this stuff works. And there really are options for everyone. You know, you don't need a lot of money to invest. And actually, the thing that's way more important than how much you have is how long you invest it for. Compounding is just the most incredibly powerful force with your money. So if you're just putting, you know, R500 a month away, you know, even that over time really starts to build on itself. So I think, you know, we really advocate for just starting. Don't overthink it. Don't get trapped in that like anxiety of not knowing what to do next. The most important thing is to just start putting something away. And the trick that a lot of people advocate for and that we're big fans of is what they call pay yourself first. So don't wait till the end of the month to see how much you've got left to invest. Start the month by, as soon as you've got some income, put a little bit aside and then live off the rest. And if you can build that habit and keep doing that, and over time, you know, increasing that amount, you'll suddenly look back after a few years and you'll realize you've actually built up a pretty incredible little nest egg. And the incredible, the the amazing thing about that emergency fund, which, you know, which we talk about people starting with, is as soon as you've got a little buffer money put away, as soon as you know, if something happens to me today, I've got some money aside to save, to solve that problem. It does wonders for mental health as well. The studies, there were some recent studies in the US that showed just having, obviously it was a US study, a few thousand dollars put away and knowing that that's there to cover emergencies has a huge impact on people's anxiety levels and stress levels.
0: I was going to ask, Adrian, at what point does it become addictive? Because that's what we're hoping we're going to get to eventually. Adrian Hope Bailey joining us right now, co-founder of Fynbos Money. Where do we get more information on the work that you do, Adrian?
9: Our website's fynbos.money. I would love, I'd love people to go in there. We've tried to build as many educational resources there as well as we can. And obviously, you know, our platform's designed for people to do this themselves. Our mission is pretty simple. We want to empower people to have the confidence to manage their money themselves.
0: Here's hoping. We're going to get there one day. Thank you so much for joining us on The Upside, Sir Adrian Hope Bailey, co-founder of Fynbos Money, right here on Channel Africa. Let's get some sport now. Fikile Lingwati is on standby.
2: 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Sports on Channel Africa. The African perspective.
10: First up, it's boxing news. This hour, two-time world champion Zvenati, the special one, Nonjenga, begins his tasks and journey to become the first three-time world champion from the Eastern Cape, where he departs for the Philippines. Nonjenga will be fighting Filipino boxer Reggie Suganob, a boxer he made his first IBF junior flyweight world title defense against in 2023. The winner of this title eliminator will meet the reigning IBF junior flyweight world champion Thanogashak Simri of Thailand. Nonjenga is relishing this opportunity.
11: Been putting a whole lot of work and I'm ready. You know, I'm ready to rumble. I'm ready to go back again, take over my throne and become a three-time world champion. Siamba is the Philippines on a Saturday and I'm ready. It's been a long time coming. I've been in the camp when I've heard the news, it's a fight. It was around 21st of May and then I've been in the camp since then. I've never looked back, so I'm more than ready. I'm super ready, that's what I can say.
10: Nonjenga held the IBF world title twice between 2022 and 2024. He defeated Suganob by points in Gugombo City 3 years ago and says now he's a different boxer than he was then.
11: I'm so grateful for the CV that I was the past year, a few years. Because without that CV, I wouldn't be here today. And now I've changed a lot. I'm old now. I have different reasons why I'm doing this thing. And I've learned a lot of things in the game. At the same time, things that I won't say here, but when I come back from the fight, things that I would love to share with each and every a person that supports me so that can know whether you're there at home, you want to become a special one day. Don't do the same mistakes. Don't follow the same footsteps.
10: In cricket news, South Africa have named a 16-man squad for the three-match ODI series against Australia from the 24th to the 30th of September with Themba Bavuma as captain. Gerald Coetzee returns to the setup, joining a pace attack featuring O'Neill Bartman, Kwena Maphaka, Lungingidi, Corbin Bosch and Marco Janssen, while spin options are Bjorn Fortein and Keshav Maharaj. Aiden Markram is available for the last two matches, alongside betting depth from Quinton de Kock, Ryan Rickleton, Tony DeZozzi, David Miller, Tristan Stubbs and others. The series begins in Durban on the 24th of September, moves to Johannesburg for Pink Day on the 27th of September, and ends in Potchefstroom on the 30th of September. In tennis news, American professional tennis star Francis Tiafoe lit up Louis Armstrong Stadium with a straight sets win over 2021 champion Daniil Medvedev 7-6, 1-6-4, 7-6-6, booking his place in the quarterfinals. He will now face fellow American Alex Mickelson, who defeated Thomas Martin Echeverry 7-6-6, 6-4 and 6-4, ensuring a home player reaches the semifinals. On women's side, Linda Noskova, fresh off her Wimbledon triumph, battled past Marta Kosciuk in 3 sets to reach the last 8. She now faces top seed Aryna Sabalenka, keeping alive the prospect of a blockbuster clash. Finally, golf news. South Africa's Tristan Lawrence has become the first 3-time winner of the European Masters Golf Tournament since the legendary Seve Ballesteros in 1972. Lawrence successfully defended his title in Crans-Montana, Switzerland, beating England's Paul Casey on the fourth playoff hole. 29-year-old started the final round in a tie for 10th place, 6 strokes behind Casey. He went on a birdie blitz to card a flawless 8-under-par 62 for a total of 262 for 18-under-par. Casey made a fighting par on the 18th in regulation play for a 68 to force a playoff. Lawrence then birdied the fourth playoff hole to become the 6th South African to win on the DP World Tour season. Together, they share 8 titles between them. For any sports stories you'd like to share with us, please send us an email to newsroom@channelafrica.co.za or call us on +2711 714 4459. 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
0: Thank you to Fikile Lingwati. He's back with more sports at 5:30 CAT right here on Channel Africa. Let's get some econ and business news. Chanduko Likeke is on standby.
12: 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The African perspective.
16: Thank you, Paul P. and Nsako. A very good afternoon. Let's start in Nigeria. The Dangote Oil Refinery will offer 4.1 billion shares at 525 naira each from the 14th of September to the 13th of October in an initial public offering IPO that could raise about 2.15 trillion naira or $1.63 billion. The offer could increase by up to 30% if it is oversubscribed, subject to regulatory approval. The 700,000-barrel-a-day refinery, built at a cost of about $20 billion near Lagos, is expected to test investor appetite for one of Africa's biggest industrial projects. The refinery is owned by Africa's richest man, Aliko Dangote. The South African mining industry could miss out on the critical minerals boom as skill shortages constrain growth prospects. The global shift towards electrification and clean energy is increasing the strategic importance of minerals such as copper. Industry players at the 5-day Electro Mining Expo said the country needs to urgently address this challenge to capitalize on growing demand for critical minerals. President of the Southern African Institute of Mining and Metallurgy, Gary Lane.
17: And as Africa, we've got to respond to that increase in demand. And we have a major constraint currently, which is actually a global constraint. We have a skills and capability shortage developing in this country. Not graduates coming out of university, but skilled, capable professionals that are able to deliver on our mining ambitions in the country.
16: This year's edition of Angola's Oil and Gas Conference is set to take place from Wednesday to Thursday, and it comes at a time when the disruptions in the Middle East have kept some supply off the market and the Strait of Hormuz remains restricted. Decreasing global inventories, the Angolan government and private sector aim to address issues that will grow the sector and improve returns on investment in Angola, as well as expand the country into a security hub for fuel and other forms of energy. Major oil companies, including Italian petroleum giant Eni, Chevron and Total Energies, are expected to participate in the discussions. The war in the Middle East is testing the unity and international standing of BRICS Plus. Differences among members over the conflict are raising questions about whether the expanded bloc can maintain a common position on major geopolitical issues while avoiding being simply seen as an anti-Western alliance. Channel Africa's Innocent Simosa has more.
18: BRICS Plus has positioned itself as a platform for cooperation among emerging economies and as a voice for a more multipolar global order. But the conflict in the Middle East is exposing differences among its members, particularly over how to respond to the United States, Israel, and the wider geopolitical crisis. As the bloc expands its influence, maintaining unity on sensitive geopolitical issues will be critical to its credibility. The challenge is for BRICS Plus to present itself as a serious alternative voice in global affairs without allowing divisions among its members. For Channel Africa News, I'm Innocent Samoa.
16: $1 in Nigeria is trading at 1,000 Naira 322, Botswana 13 Pula 34, Kenya 128 shilling 46, in Zambia 19 Kwacha 09. BRICS countries $1 in Brazil at 5 real 12, Russia 85 rubles 87, India 94 rupee 43, China 61 71, South Africa 15 rand 93, $1 at 73 pence to the British pound and 86 to the euro. A look at commodities: gold at $4,396, platinum at $1,816 per ounce, the price of Brent crude oil at $97.48 a barrel. 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
19: Somi Grammy-nominated jazz voice, Rwandan and Ugandan roots, born in the US but claimed by the African continent. But she's also honored Africa's Miriam Makeba.
20: I'm South African. I can't talk to you without speaking about Ginger Me Slowly. In fact, that song has brought so much pressure on us South African men and how to treat our women.
21: It's not a song that I don't want to sing, but there are times when I feel like maybe I want to have a set that's a little more like, you know, I don't know, that's sort of brewing in other emotional spaces. I still feel like, oh, but I should do Ginger Me Slowly. It's kind of a joke now with my man. You know, I love that it's a love song that people want to hear, and that it occupies a kind of warm energy center for me.
12: Feel the heartbeat of the African continent. 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

0: Les Nubian on Channel Africa with Makeda. This is such a classic. Wowee. Sometimes before that with Try Me on the Upside. We're about to get into my favorite African story next.
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0: 9 minutes to 5 p.m. CAT right here on Channel Africa. We're getting into our favorite African stories for a Monday afternoon. Mm-hmm. I honestly got goosebumps.
5: Ooh.
0: And was so excited when I saw this over the weekend. But it happened at the end of last week and I thought we could chat about it today. If you've ever looked at the size of Africa on the world map, it does not look like its true size. So the UN has voted to adopt a new world map reflecting the true size of Africa.
5: Heba.
6: Actually happening today, for the first time ever, the United Nations will vote on whether Africa gets a new map. One that shows the continent's true size. And if the vote is yes, this is a way bigger deal than you think. Because not only is this likely to trigger education changes around the world, needing to update their curriculums and learning resources, but also the technology we use might need to be updated as well. Far beyond just Google Maps, but also any app that depicts Earth. I mean, if Trump can single-handedly change maps there. See, the 500-year-old Mercator map intentionally distorts the sizes of continents for navigation purposes. So people believe that Africa is a similar size to the US or China, when in reality, it is so much bigger that the US, China, India, Japan, and much of Western Europe can all fit inside of it and still have space left over. Some call it the longest misinformation campaign in history. And here's the thing, with the African Union alone making up about 53 of the 193 UN member states, this could actually happen. As soon as they reach a decision, I'll make an update. Africa,
0: it has happened. It is done. The UN has adopted the resolution and therefore we are going to have a new world map to reflect our actual size as a continent. So we have won, guys.
5: Exactly.
0: In life, imagine.
5: A big Africa, big dreams, big goals,
0: big
5: guys.
0: Everything.
5: Yeah, but now they say, it's either you go Africa or go home.
0: That's it.
5: Exactly.
0: We are made. What a time to be alive. What a time to be African. Wow.
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1: The Lake Kariba ferry tragedy has raised some serious questions about passenger safety, possible negligence and accountability, with Bulawayo Mayor and Senator David Coltart calling for an independent commission of inquiry to establish exactly what may have caused the disaster.
2: It's a very distressing occasion for all Zimbabweans. 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
1: Top stories: Asava, another court challenge to impeachment committee decision in South Africa, and survivors being pulled from a collapsed building in India. Good afternoon, I'm Jolani Tulo-Webe. South Africa's Economic Freedom Fighters Party has filed papers in the Western Cape High Court challenging the decision of Parliament's Section 89 Committee to rescind the recommendation of advocate Thandazani Madonsela as the chief evidence leader. The EFF is asking the court to have this decision declared unlawful and set aside. It says it was an abuse of process on the part of the ANC. Earlier, President Cyril Ramaphosa wrote to Parliament raising his reservations about Madonsela in terms of two instances of conflict of interest. He said he removed Madonsela as an appointee to the Judicial Service Commission shortly after the 2022 interviews for the appointment of the Chief Justice, and therefore there is a reasonable apprehension that he may harbour a sense of grievance towards him. His second reservation relates to public comments that Madonsela made with regards to the Palapala theft during an engagement with an ANC study group. Last week, 18 MPs voted in favour of Madonsela's removal, while 9 MPs wanted to retain him. South Africa's former Minister of Safety and Security, Sydney Mufamadi, has denied ever participating in any meetings with former Apartheid generals who aimed at ensuring they avoid accountability for human rights violations. Mufamadi testified at the TRC Cases Inquiry public hearings held in Newtown in Johannesburg. He served as the first post-Apartheid police minister in President Nelson Mandela's cabinet from May 1994 to June 1999. German author Dr. Ole Bobenza told the inquiry earlier this year that Mufamadi formed part of the meetings which began in 1998 until 2004. He said he got the information from Defence Force General Jan Geldenhuys in an interview he conducted in 2006. According to Bubenza, the meetings comprised of Mufamadi and other high-ranking members of the ANC, including former President Jacob Zuma, Panel Maduna, Mathews Posa, Charles Ngakula and Thabo Mbeki. Mufamadi denied this.
2: There is no truth in that. From 1999, after all, I was no longer part of the security cluster. If those meetings General Geldenhuys spoke about did happen, I was not part of them.
1: South African National Defence Union SANDU is calling for an urgent investigation into allegations that SANDF members undergoing training in Cuba were pressured to hand over up to $938 each of their allowances to assist needy Cuban citizens. The union says a senior officer allegedly requested the payments and members were promised reimbursement in December this year. SANDU's National Secretary, Piki Grief.
3: Any senior officer in the SANDF who believes that it's acceptable to turn soldiers' remuneration into a source of funding for charity or whatever other project has fundamentally misunderstood the military profession. If an officer think that a soldier's pay is there to be solicited for charity or projects, then that officer has no business being in the military leadership. Soldiers serve this country and their pay is not a slush fund.
1: Tanzania is mourning after the husband of President Samia Suluhu Hassan passed away. Hafid Amir Hassan died while receiving treatment in Zanzibar. The African Union Commission Chairperson Mahmoud Ali Yusuf has also conveyed his condolences to the President of Tanzania, her family and the people of the country. Tanzanian Vice President Deogratius Ndejembe made the announcement to the nation. Kayalihle Khumalo has the story.
4: Kenyan President William Ruto has labelled the late Hafid Amir Hassan as a distinguished son of Tanzania. He says President Samia Suluhu Hassan has lost a lifelong companion. The Kenyan leader says Nairobi stands with Tanzania during this moment of grief. The African Union chairperson and Burundian president Evariste Ndayishimiye has also extended his condolences to the neighboring country. Zambian president Hakainde Hichilema says Lusaga stands side by side with the first family and all the citizens of Tanzania during this difficult time.
1: Survivors are being pulled from a building which has collapsed in the Indian capital, Delhi, killing at least 7 people. It is not clear how many are still trapped. Some witnesses say up to 50. The BBC's Arunde Mukherjee reports from the site of the collapse.
5: It's hard to reach the exact spot which is cordoned off to the public, but from a distance I see an excavator trying to maneuver itself in a narrow space digging through the bricks, the only remnants of what used to be a five-story building. The smell of burning metal is in the air as rescue teams use electric saws to cut through layers of steel and concrete. In another corner, there is a pile of rubble amidst which lie mangled mattresses, half covered in debris. The locality is home to hundreds of students as it offers relatively cheap accommodation for those in college.
1: Recapping the top story this hour, South Africa's Economic Freedom Fighters Party has filed papers in the Western Cape High Court challenging the decision of Parliament's Section 89 Committee to rescind the recommendation of Advocate Thandazani Madonsela as the Chief Evidence Leader. For any news stories you'd like to share with us, please do send an email to newsroom@channelafrica.co.za or call us on +2711714459. For Channel Africa News, I'm Jolani Tulo Ngwepe.
0: SABC News, the African perspective. 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
6: Thank you to Jolane bringing us the news this afternoon right here on Channel Africa. It's 6 after 5 CAT, the final hour of The Upside. We're chatting relationships, but between all of that, lots of music. Let's get into it.

0: What a tune to Maya on the upside, Odeshi featuring Young Alpha. What a tune. I'm loving it. Way in the thick of African things. It is 10 after 5 CAT. More music after this.
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3: 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I let them go. Instead of going, more than six people came out of that car and attacked me in my and they said they are police. I started fighting back and they handcuffed me. Immediately they started beating me and one of them was telling me, you have been running here and there. 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

0: Sexy tunes on a Monday right here on Channel Africa. Omalé with so. Do you know who's living my life right now?
1: Who?
0: Ciara.
1: There was another baby.
0: Babe, there was a time in my life when I wanted 5 kids. Honestly, that was my number. I might have been 26, 27, 28. As soon as I hit 30, I said, not a chance. But every time I see her pop a new baby or announce she's pregnant, I'm literally jealous. I'm like, I wish I had been serious about producing them babies at the time. But baby number 5 for Ciara and Russell. I cannot believe. I don't know anyone who's our age-ish who has popped more than 3 babies this day and age.
1: Yeah, I was about to say this day and age because I was going to say my mother's the 5th one.
0: But she's rich.
1: Yeah.
0: She's got a loving husband. He's not on the streets doing funny nyana things.
1: Yeah.
0: The man is committed. He's invested. He's involved.
1: Yeah.
0: He loves all them babies.
1: And clearly they're sexually compatible.
0: Right?
1: Mm-hmm.
0: Otherwise, them babies wouldn't be coming out as thick as and fast as they do. That's what we're chatting next on Channel Africa, sexual compatibility with your partner. Keep it locked.
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0: 21 after 5 CAT, we're chatting intimacy on Channel Africa right now, joined by Steph Jones, who's a relationship expert from Boston in the US, but currently in South Africa. What happens when couples aren't on the same page about sex?
1: Coitus.
0: Steph Jones, welcome to The Upside. Thank you so much for being on the show this afternoon.
9: Thank you for having me. Excited to be here.
0: Oh, we're excited to have you, man. Thank you so much for making time. So my chat around intimacy and being on the same page sexually is that if you are in tandem emotionally, then surely the intimacy follows that. What are some of the issues around being on the same page when it comes to intimacy? What have you seen in your work?
9: Yeah, I've seen like, and not to be too deep, but like if someone has some trauma in the past, then they will not be as sexually open to doing certain things. So a lot of partners don't know their past. They are not honest with each other. And then you wonder why someone's more closed off or not compatible. Some people want to hang from the chandelier or ceilings and do all this acrobatic stuff, and others want to be a little more conservative. But I think a lot of couples don't know their sexual history with each other. I don't even mean how many you've had. I mean, if there's been something that's happened that would make you not be as open or as free with your current partner.
10: Speaking of not getting it too deep, which is why some people actually like it like that, how do you even start a conversation about, you know, the sexual compatibility? How do you even know if you're not compatible, you know, sexually? Is it after you've had the conversation? Is it, you know, kind of, you know, the beginning stages? Because I don't want us not to also rush a conversation that intimate and delicate.
9: Right. You can't rush it. It's like, you have to take your time. But you will notice if it's not a conversation that you had before, you know, you're intimate or you've done the do, right? Then you will know if you're sexually compatible by the time you two start doing whatever, right? You can tell. You can tell how it flows, how open you are. If someone's making you feel uncomfortable or if you want to explore and the other person doesn't, you can tell immediately. It's like sexual chemistry. You can tell. I mean, you can walk down the street and tell if you're sexually compatible or have chemistry with someone. You know, it's a feeling. It's that look like, ooh, you know. You can tell that with your partner. And to open the conversation, and that was such a good question, to open the conversation would be, you know, usually it happens after something occurs, right? It may be in an argument, and I'm not saying that's a bad thing. Maybe it's in an argument or like, I want to do this and you don't. And then maybe something spills out in that way. Is that the best way to do it? No, but it does get out. It's best to be honest with your partner about what has happened, about why you might be more reserved. That's the easiest way, but that's not the way that it usually happens.
0: Let's chat about this from a men's perspective, because I feel like even as women, we're chatting, but it's all about us. How do we know if a man is not feeling the sexual chemistry and what's happening from an intimacy level? How do they communicate it typically?
9: Yeah, I mean, I feel like verbally, I don't think they'll say it, but their bodies will tell, right? If there's problems with arousal. You know, their physical bodies tell on them more than we're emotional, right? Actually, sometimes I believe men are more emotional than us, but that's a whole different topic. But we express our emotions more, will I say. We express our emotions more. We've been encouraged to. But a man's physical being will tell you if he's sexually attracted to you or if there's chemistry. You will know, right? You could see the arousal. You will know. And if it's not there, maybe there's something going on in his mind, right? If there's some type of blockage or it's just not the attraction you could see on their face, you can tell. They probably will not tell you verbally, but there will be physical cues that there's not a lot of chemistry or something's not connecting.
10: What if, especially, I know this happens a lot of to women in particular in relationships, you know, we've kind of been doing the same thing over and over again, and we want to switch it up without affecting the performance. And maybe that switch up looks different to what has been happening over time. How do you even create a safe space to discuss it? Because I don't think, you know, we were having a funny debate, you know, before the show, talking about whether it is worth staying in a relationship where you're not compatible sexually. But, you know, some of us hold the belief that, you know, anything, you can work through anything as long as you talk it out. And some are just like, peace, Chomi, I'm not doing that. I don't want to expose you, Poppy. Well, Poppy's exposing herself now, guys. I'm trying to be diplomatic about this. Yeah. But essentially, I believe that, you know, you can kind of talk your way out of incompatibility and work through it because it is a sport. It's the physical sport of the relationship. How do you even introduce that chat?
9: Number one, I don't know if you can talk your way out of it, just you two. I think you do need a third party. Wow. So either some type of counseling, you know what I mean? You need a third party. You need the buffer. Unfortunately, especially, I'm not a man, right? But especially if I'm saying to my partner, hey, maybe I'm not as pleased as much. I mean, the ego takes such a huge hit that you can't even finish the conversation. So it's not like you can broach it. I think you need a third party. And I'm not just saying that because that's my profession. I'm saying that because that's a reality. You need a third party. You need someone else to kind of jump into that conversation because you two trying to have it, someone's feelings are going to be hurt. They could lead to an argument or the silent treatment or just no sexual interaction at all, right? You're like, oh, someone's like, oh, I'm not making you satisfied, then we won't do, you know what I mean? We won't do it at all. So I think a third party is needed because it is a very touchy subject. Egos could be very damaged and offense is so easily and quickly to happen.
0: I'm in a very important stage in my life right now, and this is what's prompting the question: what happens if there's no intimacy at all? Ooh. Right? So how do you even, you know, gauge one that there's chemistry with the person, but incompatibility then if there's no, you know, sexual relationship to begin with, but you're still in tandem with the person? Don't worry, I haven't tried that yet. But how do you then have a conversation about something that's not happening at all?
9: I mean, it's a rocky road to try to go down to have the conversation. I mean, I guess the questions, and they don't need to be answered now, the questions I would be asking are, did we have sexual chemistry before? And if it's a yes, then you know that you could get back to that. Number two, the conversation and whatever conversation happens needs to talk about safety, right? That if a woman is feeling safe, that's when we open up. I can't speak from a man's perspective, right? When we feel emotionally supported and safe, we will open up and really do anything. Do you know what I mean? Like, when you feel that trust, when you feel that safety, there are really no barriers that are there because you know that you're safe with your partner. And so if I was to assess, right, I would say there's a level of safety not there. And so that's the conversation. First of all, the conversation does need to happen, but also you need to look inside, whoever this is, right? You need to look inside and say, why am I not feeling safe in this relationship? Because if you're feeling safe and good in a relationship, you're going to have sex. I mean, it's just a reality, right? Like, if you're feeling safety, if you're feeling that level of trust, it's like, oh yes, I know there's a safety net there, you're going to do it. So that's a question that needs to be asked to ourselves. Why am I not feeling safe? Why am I not feeling like I want to be sexually intimate with my partner? And then the conversation about what that looks like to get back to the compatibility should occur. And that's, again, not an easy conversation, but these are conversations that have to be had in order to allow the relationship to be beneficial for everybody.
0: Steph Jones, our relationship expert this afternoon right here on Channel Africa. Where do we find you on the socials? Do you have a website? Where can we get a hold of you?
9: Yes, on the socials, two places. Lilac Calandra, just like the lilac, like the color, L-I-L-A-C. Calandra is my middle name, C-A-L-A-N-D-R-A, or Sayla Mindset CC. That is my coaching business. I'm happy to chat with anybody, connect with anybody. Ladies, I appreciate you for having me, and I hope I can be back.
0: Period. You must be back. We want you in the studio next time. Steph Jones, our relationship expert on the upside. Let's get into our final wrap of the sport this afternoon. Fikile Lingwati is on standby.
11: 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The African perspective.
12: Thank you, guys. Let me start off with football news. Well, football's governing body, FIFA president Gianni Infantino, remains committed to standing for re-election amid renewed opposition to his candidacy. This follows his botched plan to sell a stake in FIFA competitions to private investors. Infantino, who had previously announced that he would seek a fourth term in March next year, has faced call to resign from UEFA, the Asian Football Confederation, and CONCACAF. But the 56-year-old retains support from the African and South American confederations, and no one has formally announced a candidacy to challenge him in next year's election.
13: To come back to football, and I think I'm somebody who can bring FIFA back to football together with all these players, together with the clubs, together with the associations.
12: And he says that Infantino was in attendance at the Under-20 Women's World Cup opening match between hosts Poland and Argentina. However, he did not answer questions on whether he regretted the last weeks after introducing the doomed proposal or if he was standing for re-election. Instead, he highlighted the importance to give opportunities to players to become better. And rugby news, despite beating the All Blacks on consecutive weekends, Springbok captain Siya Kolisi is adamant that the Boks can be even better. South Africa lines up against New Zealand in the fourth test of rugby's greatest rivalry series in Baltimore in the United States on Saturday evening. The Springboks lead the series 2-1 with one last match to play, and everywhere the Boks go, the Green and Gold Army is there to greet them. In Baltimore, Maryland, fans made sure that their voices were heard upon the Boks' arrival. And if the captain Siya Kolisi's thoughts on the form in the team is anything to go by, Boks supporters are in for a treat at the MNT Bank Stadium in Baltimore on Saturday.
14: For the first game, I thought we played better than we did these past two games. We just didn't convert. But the more we play together, the better it is. And a lot of us have played together for quite a long time. But that doesn't mean you're automatically going to gel when you come into the game. So I still think there's so much more we can do better because I've seen us when we're at our best.
12: In cricket news, a very experimental South African cricket team bounced back from a horror defeat to Namibia in its opening match to win the T20 International Tri-Series in Windhoek. The Proteas beat Zimbabwe by 48 runs in the final. They opted to bat first and posted 205 for the loss of 5 wickets, with Jordan Hammond scoring 53 off 29 deliveries. In reply, Zimbabwe were bowled out for 157 in 18 overs. Captain Bjorn Fortein finished with match-winning figures of 3 for 24 from his 4 overs. And finally, with handball news, Rwanda national under-20 handball team bounced back from their opening day defeat to Guinea with an impressive 30-25 victory over host Cote d'Ivoire in the second Group A match at the African Men's Junior Championship at Palais des Sports in Abidjan. The Junior Wasps produced a dominant first-half performance, taking a commanding 16-8 lead into the break before holding off a second-half fightback from the hosts. The victory is an important response after Rwanda suffered a heavy 36-20 defeat to Guinea in their opening Group A match on Saturday. The result also gives the squad renewed confidence ahead of their final group stage match against Zimbabwe. For any sports stories you'd like to share with us, please send us an email to newsroom@channelafrica.co.za or call us on +27 11 714 4459. 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
0: Thank you to Fikile Lingwati. He's back tomorrow between 3 and 6 right here on Channel Africa with more sports for you. 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
18: Thank you, Poppy and Nsako. A very good afternoon. Nigeria's Dangote Oil Refinery will offer a 4.1 billion shares at 525 naira each from the 14th of September to the 13th of October in an initial public offering IPO that could raise about 2.15 trillion naira or $1.63 billion. The offer could increase by up to 30% if it is oversubscribed, subject to regulatory approval. The 700,000-barrel-a-day refinery, built at a cost of about $20 billion near Lagos, is expected to test investor appetite for one of Africa's biggest industrial projects. The refinery is owned by Africa's richest man, Aliko Dangote. In other news, U.S. buyers are increasingly turning to copper from the DRC, driving record imports as industrial users take advantage of lower prices. U.S. imports of Congolese copper cathodes hit a record 53,290 metric tons in July, accounting for 23.9% of total copper imports. That compares with less than 32,000 tons imported from Congo during all of 2024. The increase comes as Congo boosts copper production, while its copper brands are not approved for delivery on the U.S. COMEX exchange, potentially making the metal cheaper for physical market buyers. The South African mining industry could miss out on the critical minerals boom as skill shortages constrain growth prospects. The global shift towards electrification and clean energy is increasing the strategic importance of minerals such as copper. Industry players at the five-day Electro Mining Expo say the country needs to urgently address this challenge to capitalize on growing demand for critical minerals. President of the Southern African Institute of Mining and Metallurgy, Gary Lane.
19: And as Africa, we've got to respond to that increase in demand. And we have a major constraint currently, which is actually a global constraint. We have a skills and capability shortage developing in this country. Not graduates coming out of university, but skilled, capable professionals that are able to deliver on our mining ambitions in the country.
18: Jaguar Land Rover has confirmed it will cut 4,000 jobs as the car maker struggles with Chinese competition, U.S. tariffs, and the transition to electric vehicles. The cuts will happen over the next 2 years and will mostly affect the head office, which is based in the U.K. The company's chief executive, P.B. Balaji, says the firm was committed to supporting everyone with care, fairness and respect through the redundancy process. Now let's have a look at financial indicators. One U.S. dollar in Nigeria is at 1,000 Naira 322, Botswana 13 Pula 34, Kenya 128 shilling 46, Zambia 19 Kwacha 09. BRICS countries, $1 in Brazil at 5 real 12, in Russia 85 rubles 87, India 94 rupee 43, China 6 yuan 71, South Africa 15 rand 93. $1 at 73 pence to the British pound and 86 to the euro. Gold at $4,396, platinum at $1,816 per ounce. The price of Brent crude oil at $97.48 a barrel. That's all for now. For any business stories you'd like to share with us, please send us an email to newsroom@channelafrica.co.za, or you can call us on +27 11714 4459. For Channel Africa Business, I am Chandruko Ligege.
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0: Salty Soul on Channel Africa. This one is with India Ari. When last did we hear music from India Ari? Wow, what a collab. I love that tune. It's called My Everything. 10 minutes before the top of the hour right here on Channel Africa. Since Tami Nkabeni takes over with Africa in Business. But before we get there, more music. The Journal
1: with Matsuko Mosito. Did you know that men are actually far less likely to seek help for mental health challenges, often suffering in silence until they reach crisis point? June is Men's Mental Health Month. It's important for us to broaden society's understandings around mental distress and what that looks like for men.
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2: But what they might say is I'm tired, I'm stressed, I just need to push through. It may look like increased irritability. It may look like increase in substance usage or alcohol abuse or withdrawing from family or even spending excessive amount of time at work. These can all be warning signs, but they're very much more subtle in men because we kind of dismiss it as that's just the way of.
1: Dr. Alicia Porter, member of the South African Society for Psychiatrists.
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It is 5 to 6 p.m. right here on Channel Africa. So Nina Cherry and Yusor Ndour with 7 Seconds. You, our 90s in one song is that song. Let's get into African business. Tami Ngubeni is on standby to bring you the latest in everything.

0: The economic soundness and then possibilities looking at the landscape in Zimbabwe.
1: I
0: And
1: love that for
0: also,
1: Zim.
0: Nigeria, Uber has exited the Nigerian market.
1: I saw that. How does it happen? What does it mean?
0: Well, we'll get into all of that
1: Sure.
0: and also how they've exited. It was a very upright. Yes, madam. No,
1: Give us the
0: it's
1: Nigerian
0: no,
1: perspective.
0: I don't have it. We will listen to African business guys. I
1: She was
0: don't have
1: about
0: it.
1: to spill the tea. She's about
0: Yeah,
1: to.
0: that's
1: You've got
0: like
1: the
0: great.
1: facts. She's got the
0: She's
1: tea.
0: got the Look, how about we have some tea before the facts,
1: I will
0: right?
1: send
0: We've got a
1: Ovin.
0: few. We've got a few more minutes, so we'll take this off air. Have some
1: Thank
0: tea,
1: you.
0: and then we'll get into the business of it.
1: Exactly. That's how it should work.
0: Oh my
1: African
0: gosh.
1: business coming up next on Channel Africa. This reminds me of that scene where not Beyonce, Rihanna and Naomi are at an awards show. And Naomi says something to Rihanna, and
0: She had some insider information.
1: like, yeah, on everything that they were doing together, which is what we have going on here. African business is up next on Channel Africa with Tommy Gobedi. We are out. We'll catch you tomorrow between 3 and 6.
0: Bye.

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1: Welcome to it, Africa. Welcome to your Monday edition of Africa in Business on Channel Africa. I'm Tami Ngubeni. It's gone exactly 6 p.m. Central African time as we head over now to the news desk for the latest local, continental and international news with Jwalane Tulo Ngwepe.
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2: Thank you, Tommy. Top stories of Sawa, several people seized by insurgents in Mozambique, and another court challenge to impeachment committee decision in South Africa. Good evening. Officials in Mozambique say several people were seized by suspected insurgents when they overran a hunting lodge near a wildlife reserve in the northern province of Nyasa last Thursday.

0: South Africa says it's checking reports that one of its citizens, an employee at the lodge, was among the abductees. At least three Americans who were out hunting at the time were safely evacuated. Provincial authorities have urged the army to step up security in the area. South Africa's Economic Freedom Fighters Party, EFF, has filed papers in the Western Cape High Court challenging the decision of Parliament's Impeachment Committee to rescind the recommendation of advocate Thandazani Madonsela as its chief evidence leader. The EFF is asking the court to have this decision declared unlawful and set aside. It says it was an abuse of process on the part of the African National Congress Party. Earlier, President Cyril Ramaphosa wrote to Parliament raising his reservations about Madonsela in terms of two instances of conflicts of interest. Last week, 18 MPs voted in favour of Madonsela's removal, while 9 MPs wanted to retain him. Still in South Africa, former Minister of Safety and Security Sydney Mufamadi has denied ever participating in any meetings with former Bate generals aimed at ensuring they avoid accountability for human rights violations. Mufamadi testified at the TRC Cases Inquiry public hearings held in Newtown in Johannesburg. He served as the first post-apartheid police minister in President Nelson Mandela's cabinet from May 1994 to June 1999. German author Dr. Ole Bubenza told the inquiry earlier this year that Mufamadi formed part of the meetings which began in 1998 until 2004. He said he got the information from Defence Force General Jan Geldenhuys in an interview he conducted in 2006. According to Bubenza, the meetings comprised of Mufamadi and other high-ranking members of the ANC, including Jacob Zuma, Panel Maduna, Matthews Posa, Charles Ngakula, and Thabo Mbeki. Mufamadi denied this.
1: There is no truth in that. From 1999, after all, I was no longer part of the security cluster. If those meetings General Geldenhuys spoke about did happen, I was not part of them.
0: More than 16,000 suspects have been arrested during a week-long nationwide crime crackdown. The Shanela operations in South Africa conducted between the 31st of August and the 6th of September also saw police seize illicit cigarettes worth more than $2.5 million, as well as copper and metal valued at $1.2 million. SAP says a total of 138 unlicensed firearms and more than 2,000 rounds of ammunition were also recovered. SAP spokesperson Lieutenant Colonel Vincent Mokati says the operations dealt a significant blow to illicit trade. The Lebanese Health Ministry says 9 people, including a child and 2 women, have been killed in an Israeli airstrike on a residential building in the south. The ministry says a paramedic was killed by a separate Israeli strike. The BBC's Hugo Bashega has more.
2: Israel has intensified its airstrikes in southern Lebanon in recent days, despite a ceasefire that came into force in June. The attacks have happened in places near the territory under occupation, and large numbers of residents have again been fleeing those areas. Israel says it is targeting the Lebanese militia and political party Hezbollah. But the Lebanese president, Joseph Fon, said the recent escalation went beyond alleged military targets. He urged the international community to put pressure on Israel to stop the attacks.
0: Recapping the top story, the SAWA officials in Mozambique say several people were seized by suspected insurgents when they overran a hunting lodge near a wildlife reserve in the northern province of Nyasa last Thursday. For any news stories you would like to share with us, please do send an email to newsroom@channelafrica.co.za or call us on +27 11 714 4459. For Channel Africa News, I'm Cholani Tulo Mwepe.
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4: In our sports headline, Sandy Lezungu tells SAFA to pay Bafana their World Cup bonuses or else. South African golfer overturning a six-shot deficit to cash in on his victory. I'll be back with these and other stories at the bottom of the hour.

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3: It is exactly 11 minutes after 6 p.m. Central African time. A very good evening to you, Egypt, Sudan, Eritrea, Eswatini, Tanzania. Good evening, Africa. Welcome to it. This is Africa in Business on Channel Africa. Coming up this hour, Nigeria's Antitrust Commission is probing Uber Technology Inc.'s abrupt exit from their country. This is after the ride-hailing platform just shut down without any prior notice to its users. And citizens of Senegal take to the streets of Dakar this past weekend to protest against the rising cost of living. 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
3: We begin here this evening. Panic and uncertainty are gripping foreign traders in Nairobi following President William Ruto's directive banning non-citizens from small-scale retail and hawking. As today's enforcement deadline lapses, hundreds gathered at the Burundian embassy, while reports and online videos emerge of shop-by-shop harassment targeting regional nationals. Our Nairobi correspondent Daniel Ominde is here with the full story.
4: Growing anxiety continues to sweep through foreign business community in Kenya following President William Ruto's directive banning non-citizens from operating small retail shops and hawking. The order, aimed at protecting local small and medium-sized enterprises, faced a tight deadline for compliance, taking effect today, September 7th. On Monday morning, hundreds of Burundians thronged their embassy in Nairobi, some seeking to regularize their immigration documents, while others requested to return home. Speaking in Swahili, several affected traders expressed shock over the directive, noting they have long considered Kenya home and enjoyed warm relations with local communities.
5: Siku ya kwanza nigisikii maneno eti wa Burundi waende kwao, lakini ako kitu wa Kenya wajui.
4: As that young trader points out in that audio clip, the president's statement was a ban on micro-enterprises rather than an expulsion order. He appealed for more time to regularize the immigration status or raise the necessary funds to travel back home. Others voiced rising concerns, reporting that local residents had already attacked and looted some of their houses. Unverified videos circulating online also show groups moving shop to shop, harassing foreign traders, particularly those from Burundi and Uganda. The Burundi embassy in Nairobi publicly condemned the incidents featured in the videos, stating that its citizens were being mistreated, harassed, and thrown out like chickens. Kenya Police issued a public caution warning citizens against taking the law into their own hands or harassing foreign nationals. Authorities have emphasized that any shutdown of illegal businesses must be conducted strictly through official immigration and trade law enforcement agencies. While the government lacks data on how many foreigners run small retail businesses in Kenya, the country hosts roughly 1.1 million non-citizens. Somalis make up 44% of that foreign population, followed by South Sudanese at 13%, with Congolese, Ethiopians, and Burundians accounting for a combined 10%. Foreign Affairs Principal Secretary Korir Singoei reassured foreign nationals that any trader operating legally with proper licenses and documentation remains protected under Kenyan law, seeking to quell the panic caused by that vigilante enforcement. By law, foreign investors in Kenya must demonstrate a minimum capital injection of $100,000, a threshold far out of reach for many of these small-scale retailers. This is a situation that many have likened to what happened in South Africa just a couple of months ago, and we will continue to keep an eye on the developments as they unfold. Daniel Ominde for Channel Africa from Nairobi.
3: Now, the five-day Electra Mining Trade Show has begun in Johannesburg, South Africa. Show organizers have hailed the show's growth over the years. They've also outlined that it has grown to be the biggest trade show in Africa and the third biggest trade show in the world of its type in the mining, manufacturing and engineering sector. Over 1,000 exhibitors and professionals are part of the event to discover new technology, source solutions and explore the innovations that are shaping the future of the industry. Sisi Sekgalo has the story.
6: The 54-year-old Electra Mining event promises many this year. 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
7: From an exhibitor perspective, they are sharing what they're doing, their solutions, they're sharing content, they're sharing their expertise. And we have all the OEMs in, which is a first for us in a long time. And that is a massive achievement for us. Visitors can expect to see all the yellow metal machines in the orange zone. And then we also have all the seminar theaters. So we don't just bring businesses together, we also bring content to the larger audience. They're able to learn from our seminar theaters, which are free to attend. And we've also launched a brand new skills hub, where we are bringing the universities into the sector as well.
6: Maltotech International, it's a company with its headquarters in South Africa, however has the global footprint in other countries, including in the African continent. The company specializes in manufacturing process equipment. The General Manager for Sales and Business Development Africa, Mohamed Shabelsi, elaborates on how his company is hoping to gain from the event.
8: So what we gain from here, from being at Electra Mining on the show, is to understand, to meet with the customers and to understand what they are looking for. Because it's all about us meeting their needs. It's also for us to build relationships. Sometimes customers that are existing, they have an opportunity to come see us, see the people that are behind what they're getting, the products they're getting, and also we can show them other products and innovations that we are busy with.
6: SNL Africa is a new company operating for almost a year and a half. The chief executive officer of the company, Hilton Fortman, says they have partnered with the electric motor company manufacturers, OEM, and have also come into the market as a premium brand, distributor and manufacturer of electric motors to all types of industry, and to the end user market as a premium quality brand motor. He explains about his presence in the show.
9: Yes, Electra Mining has always been a great show for us over the years with my previous businesses, and we believe that this is a platform to really launch ourselves into the marketplace and make sure that customers get to know that SNL Africa is someone that's here to stay and to offer them something different in the marketplace that they're used to. And I think this is the perfect place where all types of industries come together, people from Africa, South Africa, not just for mining, but all different other industries come and join together and really just get to socialize and meet and understand technically how we can reach out and see what their concerns are and problems, how we can sort that out.
6: The show ends on Friday. For Channel Africa, I'm Sisi Sekgalo in Johannesburg, South Africa.
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3: It is exactly 20 minutes after 6 p.m. Central African Time. We'll take you now to Nigeria, where the country's antitrust commission says that it's probing Uber Technologies Inc.'s abrupt exit from their country. This is after the ride-sharing company platform shut down without any prior notice to its users. According to reports from the West African country, officials at the Federal Competition and Consumer Protection Commission are looking into the matter of their exit, particularly in respect of unfulfilled services to the customers. For the latest on this and the impact that this has on Nigeria, we joined this evening by Iposi Elijah Oluwakayode, a broadcast journalist based in Nigeria. A very good evening to you. Good to have you with us on Africa in Business.
10: Hi, Tami. Good evening. Thank you for having me.
3: So what exactly, Iposu, is going on in Nigeria? We understand that this came as a surprise. Is this factual?
10: Well, to a large extent, it is factual. But though there were conversations around it, around the possibility of Uber leaving, I think, late last year. But it wasn't any big deal. Was it late last year or early this year? But it was just in passing. Nobody actually eventually saw it happening. There was just an announcement on 2nd of September, I believe, stating that Uber had left Nigeria starting that day. So to a lot of people, it came as a shock, but to a few who had prior knowledge of their plans to diversify, they knew about it. But majority of the riders, majority of the drivers were caught unawares.
3: And what were the reasons for their exit?
10: I dare say that no very tangible reasons were given, although a few days after that, we heard of some investment in Glovo, which will also affect Nigeria. From the international community, we heard that, the global market rather, we heard that Uber globally is diversifying and closing down certain operation centers in the world. And globally, we hear there are about 3,300 jobs that were lost. And Nigeria, unfortunately, is part of those that lost out with the closure of Uber operations generally.
3: And how big of a market did Uber actually have in Nigeria?
10: Uber was the first to come in, and it was quite a big deal when it came in then. The fact that you could actually have a taxi, in quote, stop for you and you continue your trip without necessarily adding astronomical charges to it. It was a big deal back then. But with time, we've had two other strong contenders come in. I think after that came in Bolt, and the InDrive completely changed the dynamics in Nigeria. So while Uber is big, it's also more of a high-end car hailing service for a lot of Nigerians. You have a lot of their cars are the neatest. Their drivers appear to be more professional and more empathetic and more customer friendly. So a lot of that is that what Nigerians will miss. But in terms of costing, affordability, other car hailing services provided more of that. We can say that compared to when Uber came into Nigeria, their reach had actually shrunk comparatively, because even for a long time, they've not even done publicity in Nigeria, while other car hailing services have been heavy on publicity.
3: What happens then to all the Uber drivers who were using Uber as their business?
10: Well, interestingly, we'll say there are mixed feelings. There are a few that one would say have stuck to Uber, and that's all they do, especially those who have very neat cars, who just do it as maybe an additional source of income on their way from work, on their way to work, on Saturdays, weekends when they are free. But on the, I dare say, on the majority, there is no fine print, no verified data to confirm that. But looking at the interactions with both car hailing services drivers in Nigeria, you realize that a lot of drivers, car hailing drivers, have multiple apps on their phone. And that's how come they just weigh the prices to know which one to pick. So if app A is offering 5,000 naira, app B is offering 6,000 for the same trip, you see a lot of them migrate more towards the one that is more expensive in that area. Unfortunately for Uber, Uber is in a lot of places, in Lagos at least, it's more expensive than a lot of these other apps. So you find out that you see a lot more of the drivers of these apps in different places. However, the fact that these drivers carry out their services using the other apps does not mean that they don't have Uber apps at the same time. So while some might feel the pain a lot, I believe that with the little we've seen with the market in Lagos at least, they will balance out because a lot of them already have other apps on their phones.
3: So how popular are e-hailing services in Nigeria, and who now remains as the competition?
10: Well, e-hailing services, I dare say, have taken over any other drop-off, car drop-off service in Nigeria. The normal taxis, yeah, they still exist, but a lot more people would go for the e-hailing services. The younger population, the executives will go for the e-hailing services. So you realize that almost everything we do in Nigeria, at least in Lagos, let me use Lagos as a very good example. A lot of the commuting we do, apart from you using the train, using the buses, if you want comfort, you would go for e-hailing services, especially for those night crawlers or those who are leaving office late. You rather go for e-hailing services. It's quicker. It's more convenient. It comes to where you are. And that's that. But for those who are left right now, we have three major e-hailing services in Lagos. Three major, but in other parts of Nigeria, we have two. The reason for that is generally nationwide, we have Bolt and InDrive. Bolt was the second to come in. Bolt actually disrupted the market a bit for Uber in Lagos or in Nigeria in general until InDrive came in and gave you the option to negotiate. And they were a lot more flexible with the car maintenance, the quality of the car, the quality of service the driver brings. So you find they were picking a lot of people because then a lot more people could bring in their cars on the InDrive app. But also in Lagos, we have LagRide, which is the Lagos State Government-owned ride. And for them, their vehicles are kind of premium because all their rides are brand new cars, and they expect their drivers to also be more courteous. So these are the three major ones, but I dare say that the other two, Bolt and InDrive, have a wider reach in Lagos than LagRide.
3: And I guess those who were Uber drivers can now migrate to those other platforms and see if they can continue their business from there. But what has the government response been? What are they saying?
10: Well, one would have expected a lot more response from the transport ministry or maybe humanitarian service or so. But the person that has spoken, actually, who didn't even speak directly to Nigerians, but spoke during an interview on Bloomberg, is the chief executive officer of Federal Competition and Consumer Protection Commission, saying that they will review the exit of Uber. And for them, they are more about fair market practices. So what they are looking at is, I'm sure they want to find out were the drivers treated properly, maybe globally, what is the process of exiting? Do they normally pay the drivers some commission? Did Nigerians get that? What are they supposed to do according to the corporate governance structure of Uber? if Nigerians got the fair deal or they only simply exited. I'm sure that's what the government would like to look at. They haven't really gone into details, but based on the fact that the people, the agency that responded, they handle unfair customer relations or practices in general. That is, those are the things we'll expect that they will attend to.
3: I know you did earlier on, Iposhu, point to the statement around Uber's global performance. They actually have also exited Uganda as well. But if we're looking at economics, and if economics is one of the reasons why they are scaling down, I mean, Nigeria, as far as population is concerned, has the largest population on the African continent. So one is finding it quite difficult to pinpoint that as the reason. Yes, granted, you've given the other competitors, the three of them. But what would you highlight, perhaps, as some of the main reasons why Uber would make this type of drastic move?
10: Well, I dare say that in Nigeria, the competition that Uber faces is stronger, I dare say, than any other country in Africa. I don't know about the world, but in Africa, because, like I said, in Nigeria, they don't have, dedicated drivers to say, these are Uber drivers and that's it. A lot of drivers have other apps on their phones. So even in my area, the part of Lagos where I stay, you would realize that a lot of times the cars you see in those areas and a lot of people that bring rides to your places, they come in with Bolt or InDrive. Uber suddenly became high-end because if you're looking at pricing, for example, just speculatively speaking here, there are in a situation where Uber is charging you 10,000 Naira for a trip, you might see on Bolt or InDrive, they're charging you 6,000 Naira. So looking at the economy, and I'm sure you know what Nigeria is going through, we are going through an economic transitioning process. We're just developing our macro economy. We're yet to hit the impact, feel the impact on the micro. So it's not really about the people. It's more of a restructuring of the Nigerian economy. So Nigerians have less cash to throw around, and they will rather gravitate towards the person that offers, cost-effective pricing. And that is what you'll find with Bolt and InDrive. Of course, the downside of that is that those two, particularly InDrive, compromised on the quality of service that's provided. That means the drivers could be a bit rude at times. They compromised on the quality of the cars. Uber, hardly would you find any Uber car that does not have, that is not air conditioned. But with InDrive, a lot of them are not air conditioned. So the competition, I believe, when they look at the global impact on them in Nigeria, that's by that when they look at the percentage, the frequency of rides that they get, the quantity of rides that they get, and they compare maybe the market size in general, maybe it just didn't make sense. They realized they are losing out in Nigeria. Why not diversify? And with Glovo, you could really have a footing in Nigeria, because Glovo is another big brand in Nigeria that helps with food delivery.
3: Iposhu Elijah Oluwakayode, we thank you so much for your time this evening. Certainly worth a closer look as to the reasons why Uber is deciding to downscale, and really begs the question of the economic, the changing economies, rather, of doing business on the African continent. We thank you for your time, sir.
10: Thank you so much.
3: You too. That's Iposhu Elijah Oluwakayode, a broadcast journalist based in Nigeria, Uber exiting the territory after 12 years on the ground. But also, let's remember that they're exiting Uganda at the same time. There's perhaps a bigger picture here that I do believe we should look into. We'll try and get Uber for you within the course of this week and hear what the broader strategy is as far as Africa is concerned. It's 6:33 Central African time. Let's head over now to the markets desk, where Chanduko Legege is standing by with your latest market indicators.
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11: Thank you, Tammy. A very good evening. US dollar is trading at 15.94 in South Africa, in Botswana 13.25, Namibia 15 Namibian dollars 94, Zambia 19 kwacha 10, Kenya 128.47, Ethiopia 161.97, Uganda 3,755, Tanzania 2,649. US dollar in Nigeria is at 1,000 Naira 322. In Egypt, it's 50 Egyptian pound 84. Tunisia, 2 dinar 90. Algeria, 132 dinar 28. Morocco, 9 dirham 37. Angola, 912 Kwanzaa. The Congolese franc is trading at 2,260 to the US dollar. Commodities, gold is at $4,414. Platinum at $1,827 per ounce. The price of Brent crude oil at $97.60 a barrel. That's all from me. For any business stories you'd like to share with us, please send us an email to newsroom@channelafrica.co.za, or you can call us on +27 11714 4459. 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
3: And standing by with the latest from the business of sport, here is Figile Lingwate.
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12: Thank you and good evening, Tammy. We begin with football news. Following reports that the World Football's governing body FIFA World Cup bonuses for Bafana Bafana have not been paid a month after the conclusion of the tournament in the Americas, SAFA presidential candidate Sandile Zungu is fuming. Zungu has vowed to fire those responsible should he be elected as the president of the association on Saturday.
13: We need VAR. In any case, major leagues in the world, the VAR has become a standard. Why must we lag behind? As to how long it will take, I'll be pushing for it. If the fault is on the side of SAFA, I'll make sure there are no excuses.
12: And Zungu, he will be in contention against Denny Jordan. But the embattled association was also in the news for wrong reasons in recent weeks after the Minister of Sports, Arts and Culture, Gideon McKenzie, criticized them for not implementing the video assistant referee technology. Treasury released $1 million for that purpose last year. Zungu says VAR must be implemented sooner rather than later. UEFA, Europe's football governing body, the 2026-2027 Champions League will once again distribute enormous sums. But there is an important distinction between the specific prize for becoming champion and the total amount the winning club can earn throughout the competition. According to UEFA Circular 48-2026, the winner of the final can expect an additional $7.5 million. By the time a club lifts the trophy, it will already accumulated several other payments. UEFA allocated $21 million to each club that reaches the final, with another $7.5 going to the champion, reaching the decisive match and then winning it, therefore worth $29 million in progression and title payments. Golf news, South African golfer Tristan Lawrence collected a winner's check of $637,000 after successfully defending his Omega European Masters title in dramatic fashion, defeating Paul Casey on the fourth playoff hole in Switzerland. Brighton Paul Casey earned $412,000 for finishing runner-up, while his compatriot Harry Hall took home $236,000 after an impressive final round 63 secured outright third place at 17 under par. And finally, South African-born Eswatini raised Leon Fesser claimed a special victory at the King's Cup at Ezulwini Golf and Country Club, cutting a final round 71 to finish 11 under par and win by 2 strokes. Fesser, who first learned the game at Ezulwini, led from start to finish. The win in Fesser's first in 8 years since his IGT Tour success, and came against a strong challenge from England Zachary Chegwin. For any sports stories you'd like to share with us, please send us an email to newsroom@channelafrica.co.za or call us on +27 11714 4459. This is Channel Africa Sport with me, Fidel Nwadi.
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3: Thank you to Chanduko Lugege and Figile Lingwati. They bring us to exactly 6:40 p.m. Central African Time. Now, in our market slot today, we take a look at South Africa's GDP growth for Q2 of 2026. We explore what the key drivers behind the performance are. We also look beyond 2026 and what businesses and consumers should look out for over the remainder of the year. For more on this, we're joined on the line by FNB and WesBank senior economist Thanda Sithole. Good to have you with us once again, Thanda. Welcome.
14: Thank you, Tammy.
3: So the country's GDP for Q2 in 2026 has now been released. Were you expecting these figures?
14: Hi, Tammy, can you repeat that? Did you say GDP?
3: Yes, the South Africa's GDP growth for Q2 have now been released.
14: Okay.
3: Yes.
14: No. So it will be released tomorrow. It's not yet out. So what I can talk about is the expectations for the outcome tomorrow.
3: Lovely. Let's go there.
14: Yeah. So yeah, we're expecting Q2 GDP growth to be materially weaker on a quarter-on-quarter basis. We're estimating about 0% quarter-on-quarter from 0.5% in the first quarter. But there is a risk that the weakness could be actually much more pronounced than what we expect. So you could see a mild contraction of about 0.1 or 0.2. Our baseline estimate is 0%, so flat. The reason why we expect that moderation is simply because of the conflict in the Middle East. So we saw in the second quarter of this year that inflation lifted. If you look at fuel prices also from diesel to petrol, those increased cumulatively. If you look at fuel or petrol prices, they were up by over 7 rand per liter in the second quarter. And if you look at diesel, by over 9 rand per liter. And over and above that, we saw the Reserve Bank also lifting interest rates by about 25 basis points. Confidence across consumers and businesses also relapsed in the second quarter. And the high-frequency data ranging from goods-producing sectors has actually indicated that quarter two of this year reflected some weakness. So we expect a moderation to 0%, and I think that's also in line with consensus forecast. On a year-on-year basis, we're looking at growth of around 1.2% or so.
3: Now, when we look at unemployment, it rose quite sharply to 33.6% in Q2 from 32.7% in the first quarter. What impact is this likely to have on the expectations for tomorrow?
14: Yeah, so that's another additional indicator that suggests that the economy actually weakened in the second quarter. But I must actually clarify on that. The reason why unemployment increased to around 33.6%, as you have said, is less to do with a decline in employment. There was a moderate decline on a quarter-on-quarter basis in employment, I think about 15,000 quarter-on-quarter in terms of jobs. But the reason for the lift in unemployment rate was really on the back of new people entering the labor market and actively looking for work but not finding the work. That reflected that the economy is actually not growing strong enough to absorb those people into the labor market. So it's part of the it's one of the indicators that actually reflect that second quarter GDP growth outcome likely weakened materially.
3: So are we actually seeing an economy that is actually accelerating? Are we just moving sideways from a very low base?
14: I think we are seeing an economy that is actually stabilizing, but we are not yet at an acceleration phase. So last year, GDP growth was 1.1%. For the year, this year, we're forecasting growth of around 1.2%. So it's more a stabilization as opposed to an acceleration. I think we start to see GDP growth lifting to around 2% by 2028, 2029. So near term remains a bit challenging, given what we have seen from the Middle East in terms of the conflict there, confidence being weak, investment also not really helping in terms of economic growth. So we only see really reforms starting to pay over the medium term from around 2028 going forward. I think while inflation remains a challenge also, I think it should actually stabilize or begin to moderate towards the target from second half of next year going into 2028. And we think that that should allow the Reserve Bank to also begin to cut interest rate beyond the current volatility. So that should support economic growth alongside with the ongoing structural reforms that are being implemented.
3: Now, if tomorrow's GDP number are actually positive, can South Africans actually feel that growth in their pockets?
14: I think the positive outcome will be positive for the economy, even if it's modest, it's around 0.1% or so, for an example. But I think we need like robust and sustainable economic growth for South Africans to start to feel that the economy is actually inclusive. In terms of, if you just look at GDP per capita, it has been declining on a year-on-year basis, indicating that the standard of living has actually been declining across most consumers. So I think for South Africans to be able to feel the growth, it has to be robust, at least 3.5% on a sustainable basis. And the level of unemployment has to actually come down quite significantly. So we need to be in a situation where people coming from universities looking for the job for the first time, it should be easy for them to find the employment in this economy. And with growth of, for instance, let's say it comes out as 0.1% tomorrow on a quarter-on-quarter basis, or even 1% year-on-year, I think that's not strong enough. We need about 3.5% at least on a sustainable basis for people to feel included in the economy.
3: Mm. I mean, you've used the word sustainable, you know, quite a bit, and it really begs the question, if there is growth tomorrow, how much of that growth is likely to have come from temporary factors such as, you know, agriculture or mining or even base effects as factors, as opposed to sustainable economic activity?
14: Yeah, so definitely it will not come from mining and manufacturing, because we know already from the high frequency data that those two sectors contracted on a quarter-on-quarter basis. Electricity production also contracted on a quarter-on-quarter basis. I think where there is a risk on the either side of the forecast of the estimate is on the agricultural side. So agriculture is notoriously volatile. It could actually be much more stronger. In fact, in the first quarter of this year, agriculture was instrumental in terms of supporting that 0.5% quarter-on-quarter that I've spoken about for the first quarter. But it's a notorious sector in terms of volatility. It could go either way. We know that we've seen some bumper crops. So we're hoping that it will be the contribution from the agricultural sector will be positive. But we need growth across all sectors of the economy, and it has to be sustainable. So we need broad-based economic growth across the sectors, and it has to be robust and also sustainable. At the moment, I think the economy remains fragile, especially in the near term. But where we start to see broad-based economic growth, it's more on the medium term, around 2028, 2029, where we see growth lifting towards 2%. But even then, that kind of growth, in our view, is not sufficient. It's not strong enough for the economy to actually create a lot of jobs.
3: Thanda Sithole, we thank you so much for your insight ahead of the release of the Q2 2026 GDP figures. That's Thanda Sithole there, senior economist at FNB and West Bank. It takes us to exactly 6:49.
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3: It is 6:50 Central African time. Miss Mada Piri standing by with her Shoma Josie head rocking. Zochi Tika in the house.
15: Tabi, happy Monday. 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Thank you so much.
3: Ah, there's Mada Piri coming up at the top of the hour.
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3: It is exactly 6:51 Central African time. Now we wrap up our time together this evening as we speak to Maria Ngotseng Masiu. She's CEO and founder of Honey. She's talking to us this evening about exploring how South Africa can unlock greater economic value from its agricultural and natural resources. Maria is an entrepreneur working across agriculture, natural products, wellness, and local manufacturing, and says that agriculture should move beyond raw production and towards value addition. A very good evening to you, Maria. Good to have you with us on Africa in Business.
16: Good evening. Thank you for having me.
3: I find it quite interesting that the actual spelling of your company is H-U-N-E-Y-Y, Honey, and you are in the business of producing honey, spelt the way we know it. What made you go into honey production?
16: I was actually inspired by the versatility of honey and its many benefits. Once I went into depth to understand what actually honey can do, that what actually inspired me to start doing the products that are honey infused.
3: And what can honey do?
16: Honey can actually do a lot of things. It can be incorporated into your skin care, can be incorporated into your hair care. It is actually also good for your gut health, good for dealing with your wounds, like burning wounds as well. So there's actually a lot of things that honey can do.
3: There's one thing that you've said, that agriculture should actually move beyond the raw production and more towards value addition. Could you break that down for us? Tell us more about that.
16: Yes, agriculture should not end at the producing the raw commodities only. The real opportunity lies in what happens after the production. Instead of selling raw honey as it is, honey can be incorporated into so many different things. Honey can be used as creating other products that people can consume. Or, for instance, moringa as well. Instead of just focusing on growing and selling moringa as it is, there are products that can be created that are moringa-based. I believe that actually agriculture should be seen as a bigger part of the ecosystem that includes manufacturing, entrepreneurship, as well as job creation.
3: And what are the main challenges as far as the business of agriculture is concerned? And specifically, I mean, I'm actually looking at some of your products, you know, right now, quite a diverse and very pretty looking packaging that you have. But what have you encountered as some of the challenges in getting your range of products out?
16: Thank you very much for that. Actually, the challenges that I have faced and that I am currently facing is access to finance. We need bigger machinery, equipment for product testing, storage, as well as distribution systems. So access to finance is actually an issue, as well as reaching a greater market. You know, because I can have the products, yes, but if I'm not reaching a greater market, then it just means like very little of what I am actually carrying. And another thing is that personally, I'm not a social media savvy person, but now once I can start having other people that I am working with, I think I can reach greater markets.
3: And you bring up such a great point that you can have an amazing, amazing product, but having those distribution channels is so essential to having your business grow. Talk to us about perhaps some of the other lessons that you've learned along the way as an entrepreneur.
16: Entrepreneur is not easy. To actually become an entrepreneur, it's not for the faint-hearted. You must be strong, you must be resilient, and you must believe in your idea. You must be very confident, because sometimes when you're just alone there in your corner and you're reaching that dry face, thoughts of doubt can start creeping in. But once you associate yourself with people who are already doing the same thing that you're doing, or other entrepreneurs, you start to be a little more encouraged and motivated to keep going on.
3: And what would be your message for those who want to be where you are producing what you produce, and maybe just for the benefit of

0: Masu, CEO and founder of Honey. Thank you so much for your time, and we wish you all of the best with your brand and your products.
1: Thank you very
0: Thank
1: much.
0: you. That's Maria Musiusi, CEO and founder of Honey. Now, if you look at her product range, she's got a leave-in hairspray, she's got hair butter, a hairline treatment, as well as hair oil. She's got honey that you can eat and put in your tea, etc. And also some hand cream that you can actually use, all honey infused products, as well as hair moisturizer, a leave-in hairspray, an array of honey infused products. So just shows really expanding throughout the value chain and not just sticking to the obvious usage of the product. It's gone exactly 6:57 Central African time. Let's perhaps take you now to BRICS before we close off for our time today. Now, BRICS Plus is facing a test of unity. This is as divisions among its members over the Middle East conflict raises questions about the bloc's political cohesion and its global credibility. While members have criticized the actions of Israel as well as the United States, their differing positions could complicate efforts to present BRICS Plus as a credible alternative to Western-led institutions. Channel Africa's economics reporter, Innocent Samosa, has more.
2: BRICS Plus is seeking to strengthen its influence in a changing global order, but divisions over the Middle East conflict are putting that unity under pressure, raising questions about whether the bloc can maintain its economic and political weight while its members remain divided. Kevin Tutani is a political economic analyst.
3: Common interests have to bind the grouping together. You see, BRICS still has some maturing to do, some growing up to do. You look at the fact that the trade within the bloc itself is still minimal. Intra-BRICS trade is 20% in terms of the total international trade that occurs amongst, BRICS member states and the world. Only 20% occurs within the BRICS grouping and 80% happens with the rest of the world. Compare that with the European Union, for example. In the EU, trade within the intra-EU trade within the group, it's over 60%. For BRICS, it's just around 20%. So BRICS has to grow up in terms of, intra-grouping trade.
2: Tutani says the fact that BRICS Plus resolutions are not legally binding limits the grouping's ability to make and enforce collective decisions.
0: And that's how we come to the end of our time together today. This has been your Monday edition of Africa in Business. From myself, Tami Ngubeni, and the entire team, give yourself a splendid evening further as we hand the reins over now to Madapiri and Zochi Thika.

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0: 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Mtolankhani wa BBC James Landau akufotokoza.
4: For weeks, Russia's bombarded the capital round the clock with new jet-powered drones that are faster and harder to intercept. Official data, analyzed by BBC Verify, shows Kyiv has suffered more air raid alerts than at any time since 2022, on average 10 times a day. And each time the sirens sound, people head for shelter, causing huge disruption to schools and businesses.
0: Nkhani zathu pakadali pano ndi zomwezi malo mwa Channel Africa News ndine Thamo Kapisa.
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18: The Lake Kariba ferry tragedy has raised some serious questions about passenger safety, possible negligence and accountability, with Bulawayo Mayor and Senator David Coltart calling for an independent commission of inquiry to establish exactly what may have caused the disaster.
19: It's a very distressing occasion for all Zimbabweans. I think my concern is that the vast majority people who've lost their lives and who've suffered as a result of this accident are desperately poor people. 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And my worry is that because they're poor, they will not have access to lawyers and others who may obtain justice for them.
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8: We need VAR. In any case, major leagues in the world, the VAR has become a standard. Why must we lag behind? As to how long it will take, I'll be pushing for it. If the fault is on the side of SAFA, I'll make sure there are no excuses.
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9: Been putting a whole lot of work and I'm ready. You know, I'm ready to rumble. I'm ready to go back again, take over my throne and become a three-time world champion. Siamba se Philippines on a Saturday and I'm ready. It's been a long time coming. I've been in the camp when I've heard the news, it's a fight. It was around 21st of May and then I've been in the camp since then. I've never looked back. So I'm more than ready. I'm super ready, that's what I can say.
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21: The Burundian embassy in Nairobi, as citizens seek help to return home. Some say they cannot afford the cost of travel and are asking the Kenyan government to extend the deadline, which took effect today. Others are scrambling to buy bus tickets to leave the country. Kenya hosts hundreds of thousands of migrants from across East Africa, many seeking work and business opportunities. Some say they fear for their safety, while police have warned Kenyans against targeting foreign nationals. The directive follows a similar crackdown in Tanzania last year and rising anti-migrant sentiment across the continent, particularly in South Africa.
20: Kampani ya yopanga magali moto ya Jaguar Land Rover yatsindika kuti itesa zinchito zagwira ntchito okwana 4,000 muzaka ziwiri zikubwerazi. 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
3: The Alexandra Regional Court in Johannesburg, South Africa, has sentenced Belamine Mugabe to 24 months in prison or a $24,000 fine for pointing a toy firearm, as well as 18 months imprisonment or a $12,000 fine for being in the country illegally. Meanwhile, his co-accused Tobias Matohodze has been sentenced to 3 years imprisonment.
4: So basically what the magistrate said was that, you know, he has taken into consideration that the complainant or the victim did in fact withdraw the charges. So both of the accused will actually have to be deported. He is to be escorted by the investigating officer. However, in terms of Matonze, he will in fact have to serve his prison time, and thereafter he will in fact also be deported back to Zimbabwe.
0: Africa Update with Lulu Kabu, 12 to 1 p.m. Central African Time.
5: Uma hora de reflexão. 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

0: And just like that, it's 9 o'clock Central Africa time. It's Monday, the 7th of September, 2026. Welcome to Africa World Hour. Welcome to Channel Africa with myself, Mphosa Tole. It's an absolute pleasure to be in your company this evening. Let's take a look at what's coming up in this hour. Now, Zambia's Consumer Association is raising concerns about the growing presence of suspected counterfeit and substandard cosmetics and personal care products on the local market. And President William Ruto has ordered foreign nationals running small shops and hawking businesses in Kenya to stop operating, with the enforcement deadline now in effect. So that and more coming up on the show this evening. Stay connected to Africa and the world with Channel Africa, the international voice of the South African Broadcasting Corporation. 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
0: Right, let's take a look at the question for Africa World Hour this evening. Hashtag Your Voice Africa. Now, today's question revolving around one of the leading stories that we're covering this evening. President William Ruto has ordered foreign nationals running small shops and hawking businesses in Kenya to stop operating, with the enforcement deadline now in effect. What do you make of this crackdown? Is it a necessary move to protect Kenyan business, or could it fuel xenophobia and tensions right across the region? We'd love to hear from you. We want to hear from you. Send us a voice note or a WhatsApp on +27 83288 6684. Tell us where you're listening from and give us your take. Your voice matters. Let Africa hear you. Hashtag Africa World Hour, hashtag Channel Africa.

It's time now for Stories Making Headlines, where we take a look at what's happening across the continent and the world. We begin in Tanzania, which is mourning after the husband of President Samia Suluhu Hassan passed away. Hafidh Ameir Hassan died while receiving treatment in Zanzibar. The African Union Commission Chairperson Mahamud Ali Yusuf has also conveyed his condolences to the President of Tanzania, her family, and the people of Tanzania.

0: Tanzanian Vice President Deogratius Njajembi made the announcement to the nation. Kayelihle Khumalo has the story.
1: Kenyan President William Ruto has labeled the late Hafidh Amir Hassan as a distinguished son of Tanzania. He says President Samia Suluhu Hassan has lost a lifelong companion. The Kenyan leader says Nairobi stands with Tanzania during this moment of grief. The African Union chairperson and Burundian President Evariste Ndayishimiye has also extended his condolences to the neighboring country. Zambian President Hakainde Hichilema says Lusaga stands side by side with the first family and all the citizens of Tanzania during this difficult time.
0: Now, South African National Defence Union, being SANDU, is calling for an urgent investigation into the allegations that the SANDF members undergoing training in Cuba were pressured to hand over up to 15,000 rand each of their allowances to assist needy Cuban citizens. The union says a senior officer allegedly requested the payments and members were promised reimbursement in December of this year. SANDU's National Secretary, Biki Khrief.
2: Any senior officer in the SNF who believes that it's acceptable to turn soldiers' remuneration into a source of funding for charity or whatever other project has fundamentally misunderstood the military profession. If an officer think that a soldier's pay is there to be solicited for charity or projects, then that officer has no business being in the military leadership. Soldiers serve this country and their pay is not a slush fund.
0: Now, the European Union has unveiled an investment program for Greenland worth more than $200 million. The joint partnership comes amid repeated comments by U.S. President Donald Trump that the island should belong to Washington. Speaking on a visit to Danish territory, Denmark's Prime Minister Mette Frederiksen says Europe must strengthen regional security.
3: All of us is aware that the focus on the Arctic increases and Europe will, of course, not be a bystander. And therefore, we need to continue to strengthen our common security as we do in Greenland, where 10 allies of the coming days will participate in the exercise Arctic Shield on land, at sea and in the air.
0: Now, Jaguar Land Rover has confirmed it will cut 4,000 jobs as the car maker struggles with Chinese competition, U.S. tariffs and the transition to electric vehicles. The cuts will happen over the next 2 years and will mostly affect the head office, which is based in the UK. The company's chief executive, P.B. Balaji, says the firm was committed to supporting everyone with care, fairness and respect through the redundancy process. And with that, that's how we come to the end of Stories Making Headlines.
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0: Now, Botswana's President Advocate Duma Gideon Boko is in Angola. This is on a state visit aimed at strengthening relations between the two countries and exploring new opportunities for trade, investment and economic cooperation. This is a visit that comes as both countries look to deepen ties and build on their longstanding relationship to expand the conversation. We're joined by Faustino Hendrique, an Anglican academic and political analyst, to look at what this visit could mean, an Angolan academic, pardon me, for the Angola-Botswana relations. A very good evening to you. Thank you so much for your time and welcome.
8: Good evening. Thanks for having me.
0: It's an absolute pleasure. Perhaps let's start here. How significant is President Boko's visit to Angola, especially looking at the timing? What does that say about the relationship between the two countries?
8: Well, I think it is very significant, this arriving, this state visit of President Duma Boko in Angola, because remember, this is the second time President Duma has come to Angola, because the first time it happened on March when he had done a one-day state visit. At that time, Angola and Botswana signed a general agreement and signed 17 agreements. And this time, I believe that Angola and Botswana will also strengthen the bilateral relations and sign more agreements. What I think is needed is not agreements by agreements, but in fact is the need to implement all those agreements, to enforce all the commitments Angola and Botswana has been engaged in.
0: And that's a very important point, isn't it, when you talk about the importance of implementation. Trade and investment are key areas of this visit. Where do you see the biggest opportunities for Angola and Botswana to benefit from the closer economic cooperation?
8: Well, Angola and Botswana have the same challenges. You know, Angola is a diamond producer, as well as Botswana. And Angola can learn with the Botswana experience when it comes to the adding value in the chain of diamond production. And Botswana also can learn with the experience of Angola in terms of renewable energies, and so they are very similar countries, Angola and Botswana, at this stage of diversification of the economy. So I think Angola and Botswana can both learn mutually the experience, and they can move on with what is the topic at this time, the diversification of the economy. So let's wait and see during the Botswana and Angola Business Forum, the entrepreneurs, the businessmen of both countries will take profit of the moment of the excellency of the diplomatic and political relations, so that they can move on and take a partnership and change, share experience in this field.
0: As you talk about that, exchange of shared experiences, we know that bilateral trade between many African economies remains relatively low. What do you suppose has prevented those opportunities from being realized at scale up until now? I mean, you speak about both countries, as we know, being diamond producers, Angola trying to reduce its dependence on oil, while Botswana has extensive experience in mining and managing resource-based economy. But then we have to look at the opportunities and how they can best be utilized.
8: Well, one of the problems that prevent both countries to move forward quickly, maybe the political challenges and the political problems. You know, at the time when President Boko Duma came, and at the beginning of this year, at that time, on the Botswana side, they've said that there were some political problems to be solved at that time. And so the environment at that time prevented both countries to move forward quickly. At this stage, you know, Angola is preparing to have election next year. So this is the big issue in Africa. Sometimes the countries do not move quickly forward in their bilateral relations, trade and cooperation, because of the political situation. You know, they cannot foresee what will happen in the future. That's why they prevent sometimes to move forward, because the problem of stability, the problem of what come next makes some African country to be more slowly in cooperation in the implementation of what they are committed with other countries. So this is a big issue in Africa, absolutely, unfortunately.
0: As you speak politics, from a political and diplomatic perspective, what do you believe that each country gains from closer ties?
8: Well, I think the problem must be commitment, bilateral protection of investment. I don't know if Angola and Botswana have an agreement in terms of bilateral protection of the investment. You know, in Africa, we live in an environment of uncertainty. And sometimes the entrepreneurs and businessmen, they do not invest so much as they would like to do because of the uncertainty. So the political actors must give some guarantees. They must strengthen the ways the entrepreneurs and businessmen can work with stability, security, in terms of the future.
0: Absolutely. Thank you so much for speaking to us. Some sound analysis indeed. Faustino Henrique, who's an Angolan academic and political analyst, speaking to the visit of Botswana's President Duma Boko in Angola, speaking about the importance of implementation beyond the plans. Implementation needs to take place.
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0: Now, BRICS Plus is facing a test of unity as divisions among its members over the Middle East conflict raises questions about the bloc's political cohesion and global credibility. While members have criticized the actions of Israel and the United States, their differing positions could complicate efforts to present BRICS Plus as a credible alternative to Western-led institutions. Channel Africa's economics reporter, Innocent Samosa, has more.
9: BRICS Plus is seeking to strengthen its influence in a changing global order, but divisions over the Middle East conflict are putting that unity under pressure, raising questions about whether the bloc can maintain its economic and political weight while its members remain divided. Kevin Tutani is a political economic analyst.
10: Common interests have to bind the grouping together. You see, BRICS still has some maturing to do, some growing up to do. You look at the fact that the trade within the bloc itself is still minimal. Intra-BRICS trade is 20% in terms of the total international trade that occurs amongst, you know, BRICS member states and the world. Only 20% occurs within the BRICS grouping and 80% happens with the rest of the world. Compare that with the European Union, for example. In the EU, trade within the intra-EU trade within the group, it's over 60%. For BRICS, it's just around 20%. So BRICS has to grow up in terms of, you know, intra-grouping trade.
9: Tutani says the fact that BRICS Plus resolutions are not legally binding limits the grouping's ability to make and enforce collective decisions.
10: So you realize that the resolutions that this grouping makes, BRICS Plus, they are not binding. So it's really an ideological grouping, you know, to say the least, because it doesn't make resolutions that are binding on its member countries. So there's a number of milestones that this grouping has to make. Compare that with the EU, for example. In the EU, resolutions are binding. They are legally binding on every member nation within the EU. But for BRICS, that is not so.
9: Political analyst, writer, and research fellow at the Middle East Africa Research Institute, Kenneth Hwadi, weighs in.
11: You already saw Narendra Modi taking that's the Prime Minister of India taking a state visit to Israel, and that's a political statement on its own to say that we are with you and then we are always going to give you support. That is why sometime earlier this year they did not even reach an agreement as BRICS, as we know that India is the chairman, they are holding the chairmanship. They did not reach the consensus on writing a joint statement to condemn or to support the ongoing war. They did not say anything because they do not agree.
9: He says the ideological differences should be managed at a higher level.
11: So it is not really a surprise to see some countries aligning with the West, and then you have got others which are aligning more with Iran and identifying with Iran. So you'll always have that because they've also allowed or opened the membership wider of BRICS. So you have got even those who do not lean towards the same ideological path as the founding members joining in the countries such as the UAE.
9: For Channel Africa News, I'm Innocent Samosa in Johannesburg, South Africa.
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0: Right, let's take you all the way to Zambia, where the Consumer Association is raising concerns about the growing presence of suspected counterfeit and substandard cosmetics and personal care products on the local market. Now, the products include lotions, creams, and perfumes, with fears that some could cause some very serious skin reactions and other wider health problems. Of particular concern is the use of misleading packaging, labeling, and branding that closely imitates established and recognized products, potentially causing consumers to believe they're buying genuine products when they are not. And, of course, ZACA is now calling for stronger inspections and enforcements to protect consumers. We'll be expanding the conversation in a bit with Zambia's Honorable Chipoka Mulenga, who will be joining us in just a moment. But, of course, let's remind you of the question that we have been running for you this evening, where we focus on one of the other leading stories of the day. President William Ruto has ordered foreign nationals running small shops and hawking businesses in Kenya to stop operating, with the enforcement deadline now in effect. What do you make of this crackdown? Is it necessary in terms of moving to protect Kenyan businesses? Or do you think it could be a situation where it fuels xenophobia and tensions across the region? We want to hear from you. I mean, it sounds very similar to what has been happening essentially in South Africa. But what are your thoughts? We're talking about a different country here. We're talking about Kenya, which is trying to enforce some sort of crackdown on those operating without the correct documentation. Send us a WhatsApp or a voice note on 27+27832886684. Tell us where you're listening from and give us your take. Your voice matters. Let Africa hear you. 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
13: Loveline Basie is an entrepreneur, founder of Leadership with Loveline, a coaching and leadership development outfit, and the chief operating officer at Health Guard International.
14: You know, I actually don't work. I come to the radio station and I dance around, play some really great music. They call it work. They call it work.
15: That's a good kind of work. I like that.
13: You believe to be the youngest black woman leading a multinational direct selling company in Africa. What did that journey from law to the C-suite look like?
15: Law is what I studied, but law can be very stiff. And I'm saying this as a lawyer, I still hold my law licenses. But you know, when you cursor it to the side, to direct selling,
16: it's sales. People are just excited.
15: They want to party, they want to sell. There's the joy in the conversion. But my legal background really helps me a lot with what I do now, because I'm able to do things, bring governance into our business.

0: For some perspective, we will be expanding on some of the leading stories of the day, looking at developments in Nigeria as well as in Zambia. But let's remind you of what's happening in Kenya. The question that we've put out for you really comes on the basis of President William Ruto having ordered foreign nationals running small shops and hawking businesses in Kenya to stop operating, with the enforcement deadline now in effect. What do you make of this crackdown? Is it a necessary move to protect Kenyan businesses? Or are you of the view that this could fuel xenophobia and tensions across the region? We want to hear from you. Give us your take. You're welcome to send us a WhatsApp or a voice note on +27 83 288 6684. Tell us where you're listening from and give us your take. Your voice matters. Let Africa hear you. Hashtag Africa World Hour. 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
0: Now, Nigeria is heading towards another presidential election, and with less than 5 months to go, concerns are growing over what some of observers describe as a return of hate-driven and identity-based politics. Nigerian lawyer and public affairs analyst Frank Tieti argues that the 2027 election campaign should focus less on personalities, ethnicity and religion, and more on the economy, security and the performance of political leaders. And we will be getting a sense from him throughout the course of this evening on really what is at stake. The argument that he's put forward here, that hate and identity politics are taking center stage as opposed to the issues that really, really change lives, economy, security, and performance of political leaders. So that conversation will also be happening this evening. And of course, looking at, other conversations that are happening. The five-day Electra Mining Trade Show has begun in Johannesburg, South Africa. Show organizers have hailed the show's growth over the years. They outline that it has grown to be the biggest trade show in Africa and the third biggest trade show in the world of its type in the mining, manufacturing, and engineering sector. Over 1,000 exhibitors and professionals are part of the event to discover new technology, source solutions, and explore the innovations shaping the future of the industry. Sisi Sekgalo has more on the story.
3: The 54-year-old Electra Mining event promises many this year. Visitors can expect live machinery demonstrations, product launches, free-to-attend seminars, industry workshops, and networking opportunities. 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
4: From an exhibitor perspective, they are sharing what they're doing, their solutions, they're sharing content, they're sharing their expertise. And we have all the OEMs in, which is a first for us in a long time. And that is a massive achievement for us. Visitors can expect to see all the yellow metal machines in the orange zone. And then we also have all the seminar theaters. So we don't just bring businesses together, we also bring content to the larger audience. They're able to learn from our seminar theatres, which are free to attend. And we've also launched a brand new skills hub where we are bringing the universities into the sector as well.
3: Maltotech International, it's a company with its headquarters in South Africa, however, has the global footprint in other countries, including in the African continent. The company specializes in manufacturing process equipment. The General Manager for Sales and Business Development Africa, Mohamed Shabelsi, elaborates on how his company is hoping to gain from the event.
5: So what we gain from here, from being at Electra Mining on the show, is to understand, to meet with the customers, and to understand what they are looking for. Because it's all about us meeting their needs. It's also for us to build relationships. Sometimes customers that are existing, they have an opportunity to come see us, see the people that are behind what they're getting, the products they're getting, and also we can show them other products and innovations that we are busy with.
3: SNL Africa is a new company operating for almost a year and a half. The chief executive officer of the company, Hilton Fortman, says they have partnered with the electric motor company manufacturers, OEM, and have also come into the market as a premium brand, distributor and manufacturer of electric motors to all types of industry and to the end user market as a premium quality brand motor. He explains about his presence in the show.
6: Yes, Electra Mining has always been a great show for us over the years with my previous businesses, and we believe that this is a platform to really launch ourselves into the marketplace and make sure that customers get to know that SNL Africa is someone that's here to stay and to offer them something different in the marketplace that they used to. And I think this is the perfect place where all types of industries come together, people from Africa, South Africa, not just for mining, but all different other industries come and join together and really just get to socialize and meet and understand technically how we can reach out and see what their concerns are and problems, how we can sort that out.
3: The show ends on Friday. For Channel Africa, I'm Sisi Sekgalo in Johannesburg, South Africa.
0: Now, Zambia's Consumer Association is raising concerns about the growing presence of suspected counterfeit and substandard cosmetics and personal care products on the local market. The products include lotions, creams and perfumes, with fears that some could cause some very serious skin reactions and other health problems. Of particular concern is the use of misleading packaging, labeling and branding that closely imitates established and recognized products, potentially causing consumers to believe they're buying genuine products when they are not. Zaka is calling for stronger inspections and enforcement to protect consumers. Joining us via video from Zambia is Honorable Chipoka Mulenga, who is past Minister of Commerce, Trade and Industry for Zambia. Honorable Mulenga, very good evening to you. Thank you so much for your time and welcome.
7: Thank you, Tracy, for hosting me. I sincerely appreciate it. Thank you very much, and good evening to everyone who's joining us.
0: Thank you very much. You're speaking to Mpo. How serious is the problem of counterfeit and substandard cosmetics in Zambia, especially at the moment, because we want to get a sense of what's driving their growing presence?
7: Okay, look, this problem has been there for a very, very long time. It's not a new problem to us. It's been with us for a very long time, and we have been, in the last 5 years, been putting measures to see how we can curb it. But before I talk about what measures we are putting in place, mm-hmm. your question is, what's driving it?
0: Yep.
7: What's driving it is, number one, smuggling. Number two, other than smuggling, is corruption. Where are you talking about? It has all these products, if they are not local products, because look, counterfeit products are not only foreign products, mm-hmm. even local products, which are manufactured, but they are not of certified standards, meeting the right standards and other things. So I cannot just say it's, they're coming out from other countries.
0: Yes.
7: So when I talk about maybe smuggling, yes, to come through the borders, and how they're moving through the borders, sometimes they're not known by border agencies. We've got the Zambia Revenue Authority, we've got the Zambia Compulsory Standards Agency, the Bureau of Standards. They don't get to see these products. Why don't they usually get to see these products? We need to invest in technology. to pick and identify what is coming in and outside of the country.
0: Mm.
7: Because thousands of trucks are crossing our borders, and we cannot manage as a country to be opening each truck and physically inspecting what is in there.
0: Absolutely.
7: So sometimes, based on what is declared on the papers, on the documents, we clear it. But little do we know that these are counterfeit program products. So in some instances, you find that maybe, I'm speculating.
0: Mm-hmm.
7: I've heard about it, but we haven't gotten first-hand information on this one. People have said sometimes border agents get to know of wrong products coming in, but they give a blind eye because of exchanging hands.
0: Mm, I mean, that may be so speaking to your point of, suspecting corruption. I mean, we're also talking weak enforcement and perhaps the porous borders also being a point of escalation. One of the other biggest concerns is that counterfeits are increasingly able to replicate packaging, labeling and branding. That in itself is quite frightening. How serious is this threat, not only to consumers who may be buying these products unaware of what they're buying, but also to legitimate businesses whose brands are now being copied?
7: Okay. I like the way you phrased your question, not only to consumers.
0: Mm-hmm.
7: Branding that is maybe replicated by counterfeit products is a very serious crime in my country. And it is real. It does not only subject consumers to unhealthy or hazardous products, but it kills legitimate businesses in my country. There are legitimate manufacturers, industry owners who are trying to produce products that are meeting the Zambia Bureau of Standards, qualities. But there is somebody who is replicating what they have done and using counterfeit branding, which is just now, and you find that in their pricing, they are lower than the original products.
0: Mm.
7: So people will opt gullibly to buy those wrongly branded, or should I say rightly branded, but wrong products at lower prices. So killing the legitimate businesses, which are paying taxes, which are employing people. So it's a twofold thing. It's not only exposing the public to bad products, but it's also killing the economy of our country.
0: Absolutely.
7: But to overcome this challenge, last year, the president instructed the Ministry of Commerce and the Ministry of Finance to set, including his office at presidency, with what we are calling the Presidential Delivery Unit, to set up what we are calling anti-smuggling and money laundering crack squad. They are in their infancy to get to full swing of operations. But I think they've started working, and I'm very optimistic. Once they get the gist of what is happening, they'll put a stop to this.
0: Mm. As you speak about,
7: but
0: the
7: it's a pity that every
0: stop.
7: Time when you put up such agencies to stop corruption, smuggling, the smugglers, they also get sophisticated and devise many different ways of doing this. But we will not relent until we get to the bottom of all this.
0: So as you speak about the crack squad now following up and really just trying to get to the bottom of this, at the moment, how effective are Zambia's current border controls and market inspections in identifying the counterfeit products, particularly those deliberately packaged and branded to look genuine? I mean, right at the start of our conversation, you spoke about, you know, some who perhaps maybe part of it, turning a blind eye and really knowing what's in there, but, you know, benefiting. And I mean, surely the crack squad should be going there first to see what is happening there and who they can arrest, so you know they can almost cut the cord.
7: Brilliant. I'll tell you something. In the last 4 years, 4 to 5 years, we have moved from about efficiency, effectiveness of checking border controls at the borders. We have moved from 55 to 75% effectiveness. And I'll tell you the measures we've put in place to reach this point.
0: Mm-hmm.
7: Number one, the Zambia Bureau of Standards is an agency which has got qualified personnel who are sitting at every major border entry in our country. We have got the Zambia Compulsory Standards Agency who are sitting there not for physical inspections, we're investing in technology. And as of this year, we have partnered with the China Certification Agency, which is a state-controlled agency, but we are partnered with our Zambia Bureau of Standards to invest in technology, to invest in laboratory, to invest in scanners at a distance to see what products, if they're declared, we can see from a distance and tell what they are. So this has strengthened our ability to examine the products that are coming in and see if they meet the quality that we need as a compulsory standards in our country. So we have got this 25% that we are not happy with, that we are lagging. But in the last 4 to 5 years, I can assure you, we've moved from 55 to 75%. And we still believe there is more we can do to overcome that. So it's about investment in technology, investment in human capital, skills development, among other things. That's what we're investing in. And other than that, what we have done in the last few years is improve the infrastructure of our border facilities. Between ourselves and the DRC, we are putting up state-of-the-art one-stop border post controls. Between ourselves and Zimbabwe, we are doing that. Between ourselves and Tanzania, we are doing that. And we just did that recently between ourselves and Botswana.
0: Mm-hmm.
7: So we continue to invest not only in human capital, not only in technology, also into infrastructure, brick and mortar as well. Thank you.
0: Absolutely. Thank you very much. Thanks for speaking to us this evening. Definitely a matter that is killing legitimate business across the continent, in fact, across the world. A story, of course, that we will continue to monitor. Honorable Chipoka Mulenga, who's past Minister of Commerce, Trade and Industry for Zambia.
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0: African perspective. Now, citizens of Senegal took to the streets of Dakar this past weekend to protest against the rising cost of living. The protests were part of the citizen-led 30 Days for Fair Prices campaign, which encourages consumers to report excessive prices and pressure authorities to act. Senegal is grappling with rising living costs, high unemployment, and concerns over public debt, increasing pressure on households already struggling to meet everyday expenses. Danta Mahlangu spoke to Mamadou Thiaw, Senegal-based academic researcher.
1: Some Senegalese have initiated a movement called Empty Basket, meaning that times is hard for them to make ends meet. Because different prices for food, for living, are really high. So to give you a picture is, normally something like 6 months ago, if you have $10 a day for an average family, you can make it for your 3 meals. But I mean, if you have today $20, you cannot even make for 2 meals a day. Instead of the tree. So the prices are high, starting with the meat, because the kilogram of meat, which used to cost something like $5, has doubled. And this is the same with the fish, with the rice and things like that. So the war in the Middle East can explain somehow the increase of some prices. But people are blaming our business people here to increase the prices at an abnormal level. So that's why they are, calling on those who are in the businesses for food and things like that to, bring the price to the normal level, because they judge that, even if the international situation can explain some kind of increase, people are trying to put the price at a level which is not acceptable for most Senegalese. And if you look at what people are earning on an average level, you cannot make it. We are waiting at the end of this month for the school to open. This will be another difficult moment for most families. And if you have to pay the school for your kids and you try to money for food and things like that, so things are getting harder and harder, and those organized this movement are calling on the government to try to see how they can bring those prices, talking to those who are in business to bring these prices to a reasonable level, because not Senegalese are experiencing very, very hard times for a living.
2: Now, these protests were part of the 30 Days for Fair Prices campaign to protest against the soaring cost of food as well as electricity, amongst others. Are these protests ongoing, or is it just only on weekends where residents take to the streets?
1: The government is very active on the social media. They tried to organize this demonstration last Saturday, but mostly they are doing things on the social media, and it is working, because when you see how many people turn up at the demonstration, it means that they are sensitizing more and more people. Because the prices which are out of reach are affecting most Senegalese. When you look at those who can afford the 3 meals a day, there are fewer and fewer people right now in Senegal. That's why they wanna, for this 30 days, movement, they wanna get more and more Senegalese on board of the movement. And it is a question which touch most Senegalese. That's why maybe by the end of the 30 days, we will see that more and more Senegalese are joining the movement. And this will be putting pressure on the government and all those who are involved to maybe try to bring down the prices to the level which Senegalese can afford.
2: Have authorities said anything? Have they reacted as yet?
1: An advisor to the president was criticizing some of the protesters, telling them to go to work instead of demonstrating on the street. But as for the government, the minister in charge of commerce, they have not reacted. But tomorrow, this Tuesday, the prime minister of Senegal and all his government will go to the National Assembly to say what the policy he will be applying for his mandate. So that's why on Tuesday, MPs will maybe ask him very harsh question to him and his government. So we can expect, I mean, the reaction of the government answering to the question coming from the members of parliament on Tuesday, when the prime minister will go there for what we call declaration of the politics. And I mean, he wanna tell them which policies he will be applying on behalf of the president Bassirou Diomaye Faye of Senegal.
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0: African perspective.
1: Right, it's that time of the evening to check in with Titch Mataz on what can be expected on African Diaries. Titch, a very good evening to you. I hope you're well. What's coming up on the show tonight?
2: Good evening, Paul. Great Monday. Hey, I feel the weekend should be extended, but anyhow, a man has got to do what a man has got to do. Tonight on the show, this being a Monday, we're going to start off with Monday Rewind Song of the Day. Then we have the Power Seat with Thandile Botana. She's the Development Officer and Community Programs Liaison Officer at Blind SA, the National Disabled People's Organization of the Blind and for the Blind, founded in 1946. In this role, she coordinates community programs and member organization support across provinces, facilitating development initiatives that empower blind and partially sighted people to become economically self-supporting and to live full and meaningful lives in South Africa. In the second hour, for the Soul Stage, we're going to be joined by Charles Bezendenhout. He is the founder and director of World Art Gallery Cape Town, founded in the year 2004. Charles is a Cape Townian entrepreneur with a background in law after studying at Stellenbosch University. He has spent a number of years traveling and working abroad before settling in Cape Town, where he founded a gallery. He's going to be chatting to us about that. This being a Monday before midnight, we get to talk about the feel-good headlines, and it's all about checking out what's been going on the African continent this past weekend.
1: Thank you very much. An exciting show lined up indeed for your Monday. Titch Mataz coming up at the top of the hour.

0: Now, panic and uncertainty are gripping foreign traders in Nairobi. This is following President William Ruto's directive banning non-citizens from small-scale retail and hawking. As today's enforcement deadline lapses, hundreds gathered at the Burundian embassy, while reports and online videos emerge of shop-by-shop harassment targeting regional nationals. Our Nairobi correspondent Daniel Ominde gives us the full story.
1: Growing anxiety continues to sweep through foreign business community in Kenya following President William Ruto's directive banning non-citizens from operating small retail shops and hawking. The order aimed at protecting local small and medium-sized enterprises faced a tight deadline for compliance, taking effect today, September 7th. On Monday morning, hundreds of Burundians thronged their embassy in Nairobi, some seeking to regularize their immigration documents, while others requested to return home. Speaking in Swahili, several affected traders expressed shock over the directive, noting they have long considered Kenya home and enjoyed warm relations with local communities. As that young trader points out in that audio clip, the president's statement was a ban on micro enterprises rather than an expulsion order. He appealed for more time to regularize the immigration status or raise the necessary funds to travel back home. Others voiced rising concerns, reporting that local residents had already attacked and looted some of their houses. Unverified videos circulating online also show groups moving shop to shop, harassing foreign traders, particularly those from Burundi and Uganda. The Burundi embassy in Nairobi publicly condemned the incidents featured in the videos, stating that its citizens were being mistreated, harassed, and thrown out like chickens. Kenya police issued a public caution warning citizens against taking the law into their own hands or harassing foreign nationals. Authorities have emphasized that any shutdown of illegal businesses must be conducted strictly through official immigration and trade law enforcement agencies. While the government lacks data on how many foreigners run small retail businesses in Kenya, the country hosts roughly 1.1 million non-citizens. Somalis make up 44% of that foreign population, followed by South Sudanese at 13%, with Congolese, Ethiopians, and Burundians accounting for a combined 10%. Foreign Affairs Principal Secretary Korir Singwe reassured foreign nationals that any trader operating legally with proper licenses and documentation remains protected under Kenyan law, seeking to quell the panic caused by that vigilante enforcement. By law, foreign investors in Kenya must demonstrate a minimum capital injection of $100,000, a threshold far out of reach for many of these small-scale retailers. This is a situation that many have likened to what happened in South Africa just a couple of months ago, and we will continue to keep an eye on the developments as they unfold. Daniel Ominde for Channel Africa from Nairobi.
0: Now, United Nations High Commissioner for Human Rights, Volker Türk, says the past years have been marked by a growing number of armed conflicts and diminishing respect for international human rights and humanitarian law. Türk says there are now 60 wars involving at least one state, which he says is the highest number since the end of the Second World War. The commissioner was giving a global update to the 63rd session of the Human Rights Council in Geneva, Switzerland. Tuto Ngobeni has more.
2: United Nations High Commissioner for Human Rights, Volker Türk, has expressed concern at the growing number of armed conflicts over the past years, giving a global update to the 63rd session of the Human Rights Council in Geneva, Switzerland. Türk says there's also been diminishing respect for international human rights, humanitarian law, and the United Nations Charter.
3: Past years have been marked by a growing number of armed conflicts and diminishing respect for international human rights and humanitarian law and the United Nations Charter itself. There are now more than 60 wars involving at least one state, the highest number since the end of the Second World War. The surge in conflict between states takes us into particularly dangerous territory. I am alarmed by the resumption of attacks between the United States and Iran affecting the entire Gulf region. Recent reports of civilian deaths and injuries, including at a wedding in Hormozgan province, are particularly concerning. The geopolitical and economic impacts of this entirely avoidable crisis are again reverberating around the world, and I appeal for an immediate return to negotiations.
2: The commissioner spoke against the ongoing wars, including the one between Russia and Ukraine, the war in Gaza and Sudan, as civilians continue to be in imminent risk.
3: In its fourth year, the war in Sudan is expanding. Parties to the conflict continue to launch attacks on markets, hospitals, fuel stations and other civilian infrastructure. I urge the Council to focus on the deteriorating situation in Kordofan, Blue Nile and North and West Darfur, where civilians are at imminent risk. Again, there needs to be an immediate ceasefire, an end to foreign involvement and a return to inclusive civilian rule. In Gaza, Israel has killed more than 1,300 Palestinians in daily strikes, despite the ceasefire that was announced almost a year ago.
2: He also raised concern on renewed hostilities in South Sudan and Yemen, calling on the Houthis to release the UN and non-governmental organization workers captured by the group.
3: I am concerned about renewed hostilities in South Sudan and escalating tensions in Yemen, and I urge the parties to exercise restraint and the international community to do all it can to avert a return to all-out war. And I

0: and we will continue seeking ways to break cycles of violence. And I see 7 entry points that I hope to pursue in the coming years. First, we will step up our analysis and advocacy around the colossal business and economic interests that fuel wars. We will not shy away from exposing the shadow players and calling for accountability.
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2: And with that, that's how we wrap up Africa World Hour for today. From myself, Mpho Sithole, my producer, Tracy Boomgard, technical producer, Catherine Maleka, and on social media, Elaine Bengani. Thank you so much for listening. 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Tich Mataz standing by with African Diaries. Good night.

0: Monday night it is. It is Monday, the 7th of September. Welcome to it. This month is known as Heritage Month. But first and foremost, you want to thank the very gifted and talented Mposi Tola for Africa World News. Back same time tomorrow between 9 and 10. My name is Tish Mataz, and this is African Diaries. 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The number is +27 832 88 6684. And of course, we have a jam-packed show for you tonight. Going to kick off the power set with Tandile Butana. And a little later on, we'll be joined on Soul Stage by Charles. And before the night is over, we'll give you some feel-good headlines as we take a look at progress happening on this beautiful motherland, the African continent. Welcome aboard Channel Africa.
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0: Monday night, we're just getting started. Davido confirm. Man is making lots of money. They say he's also going into the energy business. Why? Because it comes with a family name. So, way to go, Davido. Back to back on the double jam tonight with Nterini from Fatuma Diawara. All these amazing artists call Channel Africa home. And I know you love it too. Welcome home. This is Channel Africa.
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0: September the 7th, the first week, we celebrate that right here on Channel Africa. And of course, September is the month for heritage. We call this Heritage Month, and we can just look a little beyond and see December. 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

Love that new track, Paranoia, IOJ. It's the best in African music. And this being a Monday, we try and get you into the mood of things every Monday night with a track we dedicate to everyone. We call that the Monday Rewind track. It's the kind of song that gets you up and about and reboosts your energy so that you can make it throughout this working week. Here is our Monday Rewind track for this week. It comes from Rhema, and it's Baby, Is It a Crime to Love You?

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0: Monday it is. It's 20 after 10. Welcome aboard. If you're joining us, this is African Diaries, and it is time for the power seat. And sitting on the power seat tonight, we have Thandile Butana. She is the Development Officer and Community Programs Liaison Officer at Blind SA, the National Disabled People's Organization of the Blind and for the Blind, founded in 1946. In this role, she coordinates community programs and member organization support across provinces, facilitating development initiatives that empower blind and partially sighted people to become economically self-supporting and to live full and meaningful lives as South African citizens. Her work centers on youth development, leadership, and exclusive participation. She's also a leading voice in the Ending the Book Famine campaign and welcome the Constitutional Court judgment in favor of Blind SA as a breakthrough for the right to education and access to accessible books for research and study. She has shared her ambition to pursue her MA degree to advance research on disability for the National Youth Parliament 2026, hosted by the Gauteng Provincial Legislature under the theme 80-50-30, honoring our past, advancing our rights, shaping our future. She serves as a key coordinator linking young parliamentarians, schools for visually impaired learners, the Department of Basic Education, provincial departments, the legislature, and civil society to deliver an accessible and meaningful democratic platform. Thandile, good evening. Welcome. How are you?
2: Evening, Tej. I'm good. I'm quite good. Just cold and helping. And how are you?
0: I know. Something has happened. I thought it was summertime. Huh? You know, what has happened to
2: me? I thought so. Last week I was in my crop tops. This week again, back in my...
0: This week you're wearing big jackets once again. It's a pleasure to have you on the show, Thandile. You're the Youth National Parliament representative, and this also is a very, very important provincial platform. It began in 2021 and became national in 2023. How did that growth happen? Has there been enough progress as far as you're concerned?
2: Thank you for the opportunity, Teach, and thank you for your viewers to be viewing us today, this evening. Let me say this evening. Let me just make a disclaimer. I'm not youth. I'm not youth, but I'm the champion in the National Youth Parliament since its inception about 6 years ago. And Blind SA has been doing this for the past 6 years, since 2021, where we started off doing it at a provincial level, where we put together schools of visually impaired learners in each province. And they come together to talk about the issues that affect their lives, both in the society as well as in the schools. Then in 2023, seeing that the learners and the schools themselves with the Department of Education had an appetite of having this taking a step ahead, where we now started with the National Youth Parliament in Philadelphia Secondary School in Pretoria. This had been a steady road to walk. It was not easy, but we managed to have it for the past 4 years. This is the fourth year that we're doing it at a national level. Started at Philadelphia 2023, and then in University of Pretoria 2024. From last year, the Gauteng Provincial Legislature adopted us to partner with them to do this National Youth Parliament. That's how it has grown. It has grown from a province. It started in Free State, but now we are doing national, collecting all the schools of visually impaired learners throughout the country with the youth that are in our branches. Thank you.
0: A great progress indeed. So the 2026 edition will again be hosted by the Gauteng Provincial Legislature through the commitment of Honorable Tolani Kunene. Why is hosting a legislature so important for blind and partially sighted individuals, especially the younger ones that are part of the youth?
2: Gratitude to the Deputy Chair of Chairs, Honorable Thulani Kunene, for giving us this opportunity to host this parliament since last year. It's not always where politicians would adopt such initiatives. Thank you very much for that and his staff in the office. Hosting this parliament, this is a flagship for Blind SA. No other organization of persons with disabilities is doing this initiative. Blind SA has been doing it and hosting it in a provincial legislature like Gauteng Provincial Legislature. It gives a voice to the blind and partially sighted youth. It gives them a confidence that their voice is heard by politicians. It gives them the space where they can exercise their democratic right to be heard by politicians, to be in a space where the laws of South Africa are taken, the policies are shaped for the country, the public decisions are taken. They feel that they are part of the society themselves. They are part of the civic, they're part of the democracy in the country. It is not just for them, for the others. It's also belongs to them as blind and partially sighted youth. So this is a very important initiative for us to include, to make sure that blind and partially sighted youth are fully included in the democratic processes of the country by sitting there where other politicians are sitting, where decisions are made for the country. They also feel that they are part of it.
0: I totally agree. But this year carries a very powerful theme, 80, 50, 30, honoring our past, advancing our rights, shaping our future. Can you unpack what 80 years of Blind SA, 50 years since the Soweto Uprising, and 30 years of the Constitution mean when they're combined together?
2: Teach, for Blind SA, this is a very important year for Blind SA. Blind SA, he's 8 years this year, 8 decades of advocating the rights of blind and partially sighted people. It started off with a group of people that refused the exclusion of blind and partially sighted people. We are linking our youth to that legacy of refusing to be excluded in the democratic processes and any other services that this country is giving to its citizens. It then the 20, I mean the 1976 uprisings, it shows that young people has the power to change the policies of the country, to make sure that everything that is done by the country also includes youth of the country. Not only youth, but also the youth with disabilities, in this case, blind and partially sighted young people. Then coming to the constitution that had been incepted in 1996, it is now 30 years, it gives them the knowledge of their rights that are enshrined in the constitution of this country. Linking these three, it means that taking the legacy from the people that refused to be excluded, taking it to the youth of 1976, where they show that there's power in the in the in the in going out and voice your needs, your rights. You know that this is what is supposed to be done for me as the citizen of this country. Then coming to the rights, that is for us as Blind SA,

0: It's linking, it's blending the three for our young, blind, and partially sighted people.
1: Yeah. The purpose says young people are rights holders and agents of change, not beneficiaries. How does the parliament make that real, especially for the participants?
0: It's now time for us to, instead of doing things for, we include young people. This is
1: Yeah.
0: giving them their voice and giving them a responsibility, because we cannot always say we are doing things for young people. We must now say, what do you young people say? What is your need? How do you want us to include in the services or in the processes of the country? This is giving them this voice.
1: Tandile, walk us through how the parliament actually works, from motions to commissions to the final declaration. What do young parliamentaries actually do?
0: The National Youth Parliament for Blind SA, it has been it's planned and it is formatted to be exactly how the normal parliament looks like at the National Assembly, at the NCOP, and as well as provincial legislatures. They have motions where they deliberate on issues that affect them. There will be a group of young people. Okay, the motion will be put forth by one young person against and for that motion. And the plenary will discuss on that, come up with a resolution out of that particular motion. So we normally have, this year also, we normally have four motions. And remember, it's not just about the young people from the schools. We also have young people that are out of school, meaning either at tertiary institutions or already in employment, or young people that are looking for opportunities out there. So we have three motions this year that are for the learners from the schools. And then we have one motion because we have fewer young people that are out of school environment. So those ones will also have their own motion that is around the economic development. And then also we have commissions, just like in the parliament. We have commissions, it will be five commissions, but with different major topics that I'm going to share with Kitty. And these will be discussing in smaller groups the topics, and we have given them three guiding questions per major topic. And then there they come up from the discussions, they come up with a resolution. We're expecting from each major topic, they must come up with a resolution from each commission. They come together, present, and then the plenary will then come up with a number of resolutions which are now actionable by the government departments, by the civil society that will be there, as well as the private sector that will be there with us. That's how the parliament looks like.
1: Okay. Commissions will focus on rights, access and inclusion, SRHR, HIV and GBV services, UNC, RPD, implementation and youth leadership. Why were these themes chosen particularly for 2026?
0: Very important and interesting question, Teach. You cannot separate young people who are blind and partially sighted from their rights. You cannot separate them from sexual and reproductive health, because if you fail to include them in this one, that means the life of a young person will be just a mess. If they cannot take informed decisions about their bodies, that may affect how they perform at school. If they don't know their sexual and reproductive rights, that means they can get pregnant at any time, and then that will disrupt with their academic performance, and then eventually the person may even lose out of their education, which is a basic right in South Africa. So we've put those together so that they discuss how they live their lives sexually, because not everyone is aware that.

0: and partially sighted people are sexually active. We are looking into them knowing their rights, so that when they go to access these services, they are able to say, this is my right to access information in accessible formats that talk to the sexual and reproductive health of me as a blind person and others who do not have such a voice. Then, when they know their rights, they'll come again to say, now, what does the UNCRPD say about our health rights? What does the UNCRPD talk about access to information, access to education? So if you put those together, it means that you have worked on the life of a blind and partially sighted young people holistically.
1: Of course, and one of the main aims is to promote, as you were saying, awareness of sexual and reproductive health and rights, as well as GBV and femicide. What barriers do blind and partially sighted youth face in accessing these very important services?
0: As mentioned before, youth who are blind and partially sighted are not allergic to sexual activities. They are not allergic to the violence, gender-based violence. This means they need to be empowered on these areas. This means they must have information accessible so that they can independently read if there are pamphlets on HIV and AIDS. They can independently access the law enforcement agencies when they are violated, gender-based violence. If these are done, then it means we will have fully included in all the services that other people, sighted counterparts, are accessing. So the barriers that are there currently, the first one, which is the major one, is attitudinal barriers, where people do not think that blind and partially sighted people, not even young people now, an old woman like myself, people don't think that I can be sexually active, so I can go to the clinic and look for family planning. I can go to the clinic and look for condoms. I can go to the clinic and be tested for HIV and AIDS. People don't think that we do access. People think that we cannot be intimately involved, meaning you cannot get a boyfriend, you cannot have a husband, so you can just stay at home and be taken care of by your family. So therefore, you cannot be susceptible to gender-based violence. So the voice now is different. We need people to understand. We need to remove the attitudinal barrier so that you, as a service provider, whether it's clinic, police station, or whoever, you are able to give me the information that is due to me because we have removed the attitude.
1: Tandile, social awareness is very, very important, like you're saying. The Parliament brings together learners from schools for visually impaired learners. How are participants selected, and how do you ensure accessibility throughout?
0: The Youth Parliament will not just start on the 25th and 26th of September. It started already like a couple of months ago. I can say about April, the learners were already busy doing their research on the topics that they were given by Blind SA that will be discussed at the National Youth Parliament in September. So how they do the selection is each school, through the debate that they have, which we encourage, because you cannot just bring two learners here and they are not ready. They must have had those dialogues, those debates at a school level. The parliament is made up of the learners from grade 10 to 12 at the school level. They do the sessions. Then from the group will then elect the two that will represent them from each school. So we encourage that each school comes with a female and a male. But because we encourage and we promote gender equality and we promote the full inclusion of girl children, So we encourage that the if you do not have two genders, it must rather be two females than two males. If a school has two males, they rather not come. But if they have two females, they most welcome to come. So they must have two females or a male and a female elected by the group to come and represent them. And then there's schools, we have 16 schools that are coming. They come with those 32 learners. And then from our branches, we then send essays where they write an essay and we choose the best from each province. Unfortunately, this time they didn't the turnaround was not so good. We managed to only get five young people. Not to say there were no other essays we received. We did receive, but we choose the cream. We don't just take because some of them they use AI. They bring us essays that were AI generated. We want people that use their own abilities. Blind people are intelligent. They must use that.
1: And yes, indeed, Tandil. Unfortunately, well, we've run out of time. Thank you so much for having fully represented the blind and visually impaired on our show tonight. How can people get in touch with you for further information?
0: For further information, we'll be out on our Facebook. If you go to our Facebook page, Blind SA, you will see us there talking much about the National Youth Parliament. For more information, you can call our offices at 011-839-1793, or you can send us a WhatsApp on 068-229-0259. And you'll get all the answers, not only about the Youth Parliament, any services that Blind SA gives to blind and partially sighted people and the communities they live in.
1: Thank you so much. Have a great evening. That was Tandile Botana representing Blind SA right here on Channel Africa.
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3: SOMI Grammy nominated jazz voice, Rwandan and Ugandan roots, born in the US but claimed by the African continent. But she's also honored Africa's Miriam Makeba.
4: I'm South African. I can't talk to you without speaking about Ginger Me Slowly. In fact, that song has brought so much pressure on us South African men and how to treat our women.
5: It's not a song that I don't want to sing, but there are times when I feel like maybe I want to have a set that's a little more like, you know, I don't know, that's sort of brewing in other emotional spaces. I still feel like, oh, but I should do Ginger Me Slowly. It's kind of a joke now with my man. You know, I love that it's a love song that people want to hear and that it occupies a kind of warm energy center for me.
2: 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Only on Channel Africa, the African perspective. Our heritage isn't just happening behind us. It's happening right now. Happy Heritage Month on Channel Africa.

0: hour of Monday, the 7th of September, courtesy of Channel Africa. This is African Diaries. And of course, in this hour, we have a very interesting conversation. Joining us for Soul Stage will be Carl Bezuidenhout. He is the founder and director of World Art Gallery, which is in Cape Town. It was founded in the year 2004. Charles is a Cape Townian entrepreneur with a background in law. After starting at Stellenbosch University, Charles spent a number of years traveling and working abroad before settling in Cape Town, where he founded the gallery. He also is quite passionate about history, something he sees reflected directly in the art he champions. All this happening tonight, and of course, we'll also give you the feel-good news headlines before midnight here on Channel Africa. This is African Diaries.
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5: My special guest tonight is Shalbe Zedenhout, and he's going to be joining us. He is based in Cape Town, founder and director of World Art Cape Town, which was founded in the year 2004. Shalbe, a Cape Townian entrepreneur with a background in law, after studying at Stellenbosch University, Shalbe spent a number of years traveling and working abroad before settling back in Cape Town, where he founded the gallery. He's also passionate about history, something he sees reflected directly in the art that he champions. He says, I love history. My hobby is history, and I'm always curious about that stuff. And this art is just another form of that expression. Shalbe is involved in every aspect of the business, from finding the artist to marketing both their work and the gallery, to working the gallery floor. His philosophy towards selling art is notably client-centered rather than transactional. Shalbe, good evening. How are you?
7: Good evening, and thank you for having me. It's an honor, and I'm looking forward to this.
5: Fantastic. You have a lot to share with us. Mm. What is the greatest piece you've seen this year, Shalbe, from art, from World Art?
7: From my own stable?
5: Yes.
7: That's a good question. There's a few. We just did the F&B Joburg or Art Joburg Art Fair at the Sandton Convention Center. And I had an artwork there, an embroidery by Norman O'Flynn. Massive. It was about 1.8 meters high and about 1.5 wide. And I've never seen a piece of an artwork being photographed so much. It was, it consists of sequins and glass beads. And it's just a spectacular work. So I have to say that's the one.
5: What was the most important thing that struck you about that? Was that an element of history attached to it?
7: Yeah, look, not so much, although it is Norman O'Flynn, and Norman's work, if we talk about it more, which we probably will, is very much a contemporary interaction with pop art in a certain sense. And it also sort of goes over many different levels, from old comic book sort of material all the way to more contemporary popular sort of icons I forget the names of these things my children watch and so on, but it's a certain interaction, and it suggests a certain time in our existence. And in that context, the history also becomes important.
5: Shal, you founded World Art in Cape Town in 2004. You've been going on pretty well. What was the original vision? Is it still the same?
7: Yeah, that's a very good question. You know, when I started it, I was positioning myself as an agent between the artist and the gallery so that the artist can focus on their work and the gallery get good service. So I found this little space in Church Street, small man, about 30 square meters. And I thought this was going to be my office and there'll be paintings on the wall and I'll operate like that. And then one morning I was there still in my shorts and a T-shirt and someone walked in and he bought a painting, a Norwegian. And then again, it happened another day or so later and I thought, no, I've got this all wrong. I should just be a gallery. And that's when it started. That's how it began. And I thought I was, and I only had two artists. I had an artist with the name of Richard Scott and another one with the name of Gavin Rain. And then I maxed out my credit card to put that space together with the lights, etc. And it started with that. It was very, very, very little.
5: Well, you started low at Stellenbosch. Do you find that contributing to the way that you do business at all?
7: I guess it does, because you know, when you study, it's not about the facts, it's about the teacher how to think. And there's a lot of factual information that you obviously work through, but it's about being analytical and understanding things and maybe seeing things from different perspectives, et cetera, et cetera. I guess it's the bigger picture, you know, it's the education that you have, I always think that's the reason why I am probably okay at what I do is because I have a university degree. I did travel a lot overseas. So, you know, I can speak to a wide variety of people with a certain amount of confidence.
5: Yeah, true.
7: Or at least be on the same level as they are. And that's what education is really about. That's sort of just opening your view of the world and perceptions, and then also giving you that confidence to know that, well, you could do this. This means you can probably do that too. I adopt.
5: So your mind has been broadened over the years. You mentioned the fact that you traveled all across Europe, the States for a long time. How did that allow for you to understand art even better?
7: Yeah, that's interesting too. I don't know if you're familiar with the writer Jack Kerouac. He wrote a book, amongst others, called On the Road, and I wanted to be like him. So the first thing I did is I worked in a bar while I was studying, and I saved up some money, and I went over to the United States. This was in the 90s, so you kind of went in without really, you know, knowing where you're going. We didn't have like social media and the internet and all that to prepare really well for it. But anyway, I went there and then I just, you know, found the first job I could and took it from there. And in the process, obviously, I mean, when you go over, you start at the bottom. I mean, my first job in London, for instance, was I cleaned a toilet on Oxford Street. I'll never forget that. And I did other jobs, you know, I did garden service working. I worked as a waiter. I worked as a bartender. And it carried on like that. So the point there is I met with many different people on many different levels. I remember, for instance, the job I did in Philadelphia as a busboy. I had all these Senegalese guys working and they were all illegal. Well, I was also illegal to a certain extent, but I didn't smuggle myself into the country. But the thing is, so these guys, you know, you connect with them and you connect with, and you start relying on other people to survive as well. So it gives you a very sort of, I almost want to call it empathy as well for certain, for people you'd never otherwise would have been in contact with. And it just teaches you a lot about life and people and respect and those things.
5: I guess you need to write a book now, Shah. What do you think?
7: No. It's like, thank God there was no social media in those years either, you know?
5: I think the problem is we weren't able to social media. Everything. Yeah.
7: Yeah. No, it's like a friend of mine has said, I remember a guy who once said to me, if it wasn't for flashbacks, I'd have no memory. So, I don't think the book will be very accurate.
5: Yeah. My guest tonight is Shal. We're going to be talking art, so stick right here on Channel Africa. We'll be right back.
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8: Darubini ya Afrika kila Jumatatu hadi Ijumaa kuanzia saa 11 kamili saa 12 kamili jioni majira ya Afrika ya Kati. What's on your mind tonight? Share

0: Monday night, we're talking to 54 different countries and 6 different languages. And of course, the diaspora is part of the action. So my very special guest tonight on the Soul Stage is Shaw from World Art. Shaw, welcome back. You see, you're well known for urban contemporary art, influenced by street art, graffiti, pop culture, and graphic design. Why have you championed that adventurous spirit? Why didn't you just stick to the mundane?
1: You know, the thing about street art that I'm most interested in is the fact it's a form of expression and communication, and it's the one thing that it's something that can't be censored. Even in the old days of apartheid, you know, when a street artist would just write the slogan "Free Nelson Mandela on a bridge," it conveyed a certain message. And street art and graffiti has always been very, very important in that sense. Because, I mean, in all the other channels, the newspapers or even social media platforms like Facebook and so on, there's a form of censorship or a form of it's being manipulated to a certain extent. And street art and graffiti is just honest. It's someone's opinion right there in your face, take it or leave it. And people like Banksy, for instance. I mean, if you look at the messaging he gets across, and the you know, he's the way that he look at the world, and the eloquence with which he expresses those views, and so many other artists that do that. And that's what street art is about for me, really. I mean, there's a lot of other issues, obviously, or not issues, ways to look at it. But for me, that's the part that really intrigued me.
0: Yeah, definitely no censorship up in the streets. You've been in the business for 2 decades now, and which are some of the most prolific artists you've worked with? You want to name them, and what do they bring to the table?
1: Yeah, another artist that I've been working with for quite a while is an artist with the name of Kilmany Jo Liversidge. And she studied fine art, and then she went on a residency to Colombia, the country. And there she got involved with the street art scene and graffiti. And then eventually she developed her style of painting to such an extent where it would be a painting that's painted on canvas, but it would contain, it's like she would use spray paint and she would use normal acrylic paint. And you'd have this perfect combination of street art and fine art. And she would bring that into her work and say it almost like a sort of a hip hop feel. And she's an artist with a very strong sort of, I think the word feminist is maybe not quite the right word, but it's about, like, as a woman, you know, why is there an expectation of you to behave in a certain way when it's not necessarily the same for men? Or why are women viewed in a certain way? Or why is it necessary? Why is the world of such a nature that some girls find it really necessary to use filters when they present themselves on a screen, for instance? And her view is just like, this is nonsense. It shouldn't be that. When she paints flowers, you know, she compares it to, why are women always supposed to be or expected to look pretty? You know, are we decorations? That sort of thing. So she's one of the artists I've worked with a long time, a very prolific one. And then, over the years, there were a few. Obviously, Norman O'Flynn, the woman I just mentioned, was an important one, or is an important one. There's a few others. Kaya Witboy, that I worked with for a while, that I always work, I really love. He used a lot of them. He used stencils, for instance, in a street art sort of style, and he made some amazing paintings. And I can go on. I mean, there's a long list. I've obviously worked with quite a few artists over the years, but I've always tried to keep the world, though it's sort of stable, or stable, reasonably small, because I felt that as an art dealer, it's important for me to work with these artists and give them as much of my time as possible. And if you have a big stable, you can't do that, you know, then you would end up with maybe working with an artist for a month while the show's on and blah, blah, blah. So, a smallish kind of group, but prolific, most of them.
0: Yeah, so how many do you normally work with at any given time? How many
1: Ah,
0: artists?
1: yeah, well, it's changed a bit now because I've recently, about a year and a half, I've moved my gallery to a bigger premises. I mean, the art world has changed. The world has changed. And that's quite an interesting point as well. You know, I started out world art. This was the kind of vision I had. Then it became more sort of urban street art, urban contemporary. Then I started bringing in more sort of abstraction and socially conscious work on another level. Now I've got two floors in my gallery in Cape Town, and I have the opportunity to explore a little. I mean, it's not massive or anything, but I've got space to just experiment a little bit and explore and that's helped me to also bring in a lot of new artists.
0: Charles, is there, we're talking about it a moment or so back, is there a distinction between a male artist and a female artist? Can you tell?
1: That's a very good question. I think a lot of women artists, I can see, you know, on the commentary that they feel that somehow maybe they some they treat it different than male artists. And then you would look at sort of the top artists in the world. Why is their art more expensive than art by women artists? Or why are the conversations most or often based around the male sort of artworks or male producers of art rather than? And I don't know, man. You know, maybe I'm just not paying attention, and maybe I just don't know, and I don't understand what's going on. I mean, they wouldn't say these things if they didn't feel it. So you have to take it serious. And I try to, obviously, in my head and in my way to do, there's no distinction. You're male, female, doesn't matter if your work fits in with the program right now and blah, blah, blah. That's how it is. But, I guess, you know, and then you can become more cliched about it and say, oh, but okay, women, female artists more sort of like as a more, there's more femininity to it, maybe different kind of emotions and so on. And yeah, that's a whole other conversation. But I mean, from my side, to be honest with you, I just go with what I feel at the moment. And if it's a male artist that works for me right now, that's what I've shown. If it's female, everything else is secondary. You know what I mean? It's you don't look at race or gender or any of those things. Well, but I don't know. Maybe people in that position feel different, huh?
0: So, are you an artist yourself? Have you done any work?
1: No, not at all. I kind of liked it when I was a kid, and I just could never get the hang of drawing. I just don't have that ability. But I was lucky. I grew up in a house where art was, I mean, you know, we didn't really have money to buy art or anything like that, but it was part of the kind of reference. And I discovered a book, actually, an old book in the 50s, I think, that you know, it was my grandmother's collection of books. And there it was about paintings and painting and her notes. So, I mean, you know, obviously there was a sort of a consciousness about it. My dad paints a little bit, my uncle painted as hobbies. So it was there, but no, for me, never. I just love it. I love art. I love artists. I love people who love art. So it just kind of happened that way.
0: Let's talk about one of your long-standing relationships with Norman O'Flynn, and he's part of World Art, and you've done work together with him for the Radisson Red. How did this come about?
1: Yeah, this is a great project. It's the Radisson Red Hotel in Rosebank. They've approached us. They've got this residency program, and I think this is the fifth one now, where every year they select a new artist, and then they take a selection of that artist's works and they reproduce it, and they decorate the hotel with it. But it's not like they print it and frame it and hang it on the wall like a painting. I mean, some of these reproductions are like 7, 8 meters high. So it's massive. It's part of, it looks, the whole wall is an artwork by that artist. And they've had some good artists in the past. I don't know if you're familiar with Sam Flingetwa, Zanole Moholi. These are, I mean, especially Moholi, she's like famous, and she does well in on the world stage, like New York and all that. She's represented by very prominent galleries, etc. So he's in good company there. But anyway, so they've approached us and they asked if Norman would be could be that the person for this year, and obviously it's a big honor and an opportunity. And so we said yes, and yeah, now his work is on display there. It will be on display there for a year. And anybody can go and have a look. And I really would encourage people to go because it's quite a nice experience to see his work on that scale and just to experience it. I mean, just great.
0: As an organization, how do you decide on what paint to do where, especially given, this project for the Radisson Red?
1: Do you mean what to hang where? Or display where? Look, that's a whole different science. I mean, it's one of my favorite things actually to do that type of curation because I don't something, you know, there's so many elements. I mean, and there are no rules. But as long as you have a logic in your head, why did you hang those two paintings next to each other, for instance? You know, is it because there were shapes of the two paintings that you like? Is it because the two pieces just look great together? Or is it because the colors work, or is it the subject matter? And why did you hang the one higher than the other one? You know, it doesn't matter. You could really do anything that you want. But as I always say, but you've got to have a reason to do that, a logic. Now, when selecting, I mean, yeah, I really, it's you start off with an idea or something. You think, okay, this might work. And then you chop and change all the time. You move the works around. You see, does this work? Does it, you know, then you move it back again. And everybody's helping you get so frustrated, but it's just how it is. But yeah, it's really a process that of trying and trying and trying until something just feels right. And you know it. When you see it, you just know it. You can't really explain that.
0: One of the things that I think a lot of people like to find out now, you have had international platforms for quite some time, art fairs in London, Miami, Sydney, and all kinds of really interesting international destinations. How does African art fare?
1: For the last few years, there was quite a surge in popularity of African art. I don't know whether this is just a phase or whether, you know, they've already moved on to South America or wherever. It's hard to tell. I also have a bit of a problem with the idea that our art is defined as or often referred to as of African art. Because you don't talk about European art or American art, you know. Why do you talk about African art, you know?
0: Because I think, pe people generally think African art is, is the browns, the greens, and the horns and the petals and
1: And masks maybe, and you know, they kind of have a certain aesthetic in mind. And yeah, there is some of that. It's fine, it's fair or true, but we're much more than that. And I think African art in general, our strength really lies in the fact that we are conceptually quite strong. And I guess it's a reflection of our existence on this continent. You know, you gotta be clever and innovative to survive. And we don't always have all the luxuries and tools and things that our counterparts in Europe and America have. So we need to find other ways. And that is what makes us so fresh and interesting. And that's when people love South African art. They really, really fall hard for it. They love it. Eh? So, and I see that all the time.
0: So, unfortunately, time is always an enemy. Just one last question. I know that you run various competitions. You've got the World Art 10 competition to discover new talent. How can people access you? And what are you looking for, particularly for the season?
1: Yeah, I don't think seasonal at all, so we can scrap that part of it. But yeah, the World Art 10 competition is just an idea I had once to It's basically another channel for me to find new artists and to see what's out there. And I invite anybody, absolutely anybody, whether you like a well-qualified, familiar, a well-known artist, or whether you're not that well-known, to submit entries. I look at everything. So what I do usually is I would announce it, and I'm about to do it within the next week or two, on social media, and I tell people, come send me your portfolios. I'll have a look, and then I select 10 winners. And the prize is really just you will be promoted on our platform. And how that promotion will look varies. Sometimes it's part of a group exhibition, sometimes it's part of a maybe at a at an art fair or a solo exhibition, or it's just on our social media. We give a lot of time and attention to that artist, but it's an opportunity for them to be exposed to a new market, new audience. And for me, it's an opportunity, obviously, to see what's out there and to see how people responded and respond to it. Yeah, it's I mean, I get about 500 applications, which is quite a lot to work for. And sometimes it's really good, but it's not necessarily what I have in mind for the gallery. So yeah, it's quite a challenge.
0: Charles, thank you so much for having joined us tonight. Fantastic work you're doing. We hope to see you in Cape Town soon.
1: Lucky man, thank you very much. This was nice.
0: Thank you.
1: And thank you. You're right.
0: Yeah, thank you. Shah,
1: All
0: a very
1: right,
0: special
1: cheers.
0: guest right here on the Soul Stage. This is Channel Africa.
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0: Obi Moh, love it. It's from Adekunle Gold here on Channel Africa at 20 minutes before midnight. Don't forget, we're still rocking right here on African Diaries.
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1: De segunda a sexta-feira, das 20 às 21 horas locais, este é o Caleidoscópio do Canal África.
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0: Channel Africa Monday Nights Edition. It is time for us to bring you the feel-good headlines. All the positive information coming out of the motherland, Africa. We're going to start off with an interesting story from Nigeria. The man himself, the richest man on the African continent, is continuing to do incredible things. Nigeria's Dangote Refinery IPO approved to raise $1.6 billion. Nigeria's Securities and Exchange Commission has approved the Dangote Refinery initial public offering. The refinery will sell 4.1 billion shares at 525 naira per share to raise about $1.6 billion in what could be Africa's largest ever share sale. The 650,000 barrel per day refinery near Lagos has reached full capacity and already exports jet fuel across Africa as well as Europe. The order book opens from the 14th of September, and it will find support all across Africa as well as the international market, and they plan to double the capacity to 1.4 million barrels a day by the end of 2026. Africa Food Systems Forum opens in Kigali. Leaders and policymakers gathered in Kigali on the 2nd of September for the Africa Food Systems Forum. Rwanda Prime Minister called for turning agriculture into jobs and innovation for youth and women. And so on the 3rd of September, IFAD and AgDefCo signed a $10 million loan to support early-stage agribusinesses in Ethiopia, Kenya, Rwanda, Tanzania, and Uganda. The deal will fund up to 15 businesses across production, inputs, and processing to help close Africa's $180 billion US agricultural financing gap. In Kenya CEOs are reporting renewed optimism about company growth after four surveys of decline in banking. South Africa's Nedbank has secured regulatory approval from the Central Bank of Kenya, and this happened on the 28th of August, to acquire a 66% stake in NCBA Group. The deal signals a stronger South African investment into East Africa. Logistics research also shows Uganda and Rwanda set to outpace Kenya in logistics growth through till 2031, with Kenya's market projected to reach $9.7 billion as the regional hub. Also in South Africa, South Africa expands mental health care. The Western Cape government opened an 87.4 million rand acute psychiatric unit at Khayelitsha's District Hospital this week. The 30-bed unit features natural lighting, secure outdoor courtyards, and dedicated care areas. It is the second of three units planned for the province this year after Erst River in July. Officials say that the project exceeded local labor and small business targets and response to rising demand for mental health services post-pandemic. It looks like people are still, you know, needing a lot of post-pandemic mental health services. Nigeria and Rwanda lead Africa in fastest business registration. A new state of expansions in Africa in 2026 report was done by NoBase. It ranks Nigeria and Rwanda amongst the fastest markets to start a business. Companies can now incorporate within 24 hours to 72 hours through digital systems, compared to over 130 days in some markets right here in Africa. Nigeria's Corporate Affairs Commission AI portal now processes more than 11,000 registrations in a day, while Rwanda moved registration fully online through its development board platform. The reforms are attracting founders and foreign investment. Back to South Africa, doing great things across the African continent. South Africa's ShopRite reports 12.2% earnings rise and expands. ShopRite Holdings reported a 12.2% rise in headline earnings to 15.3%, with share sales up 7.2% to 270.8 billion rand. The retailer also announced acquisitions worth about 1 billion rand, including Vida a Cafe, South Africa's largest specialty coffee chain with more than 400 outlets, and a majority stake in R&A Cellular, which services informal stores. ShopRite kept price inflation at 0.8%, well below national food inflation. That was the feel-good news headlines this week right here on Channel Africa, from refinery listings in Lagos to healthcare in Khayelitsha and agribusiness finance in Kigali. Africa is showing great momentum, and of course, Africa is the new frontier. Hey, this right here is Channel Africa.
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0: Love that vibe and that combination between Asara and Wizkid. IDG, fantastic music all the time, 24/7, 365. This right here is Channel Africa.
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4: 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Channel Africa, the African perspective.
0: African perspective, we continue to teach Africa. And we also learn from Africa. Get in touch with us each and every time. You know, our WhatsApp number is +27832886684. Right about this time, I'd like to peep and try and see what's going to be happening beyond the witching hour, which happens in the next 8 minutes. And let's find out what we can prepare for with the Morris Touch and Afro Republic, my man.
5: Hi, teacher, you do, man. They call us the ad hoc.
0: Yes.
5: The unholy hour.
0: I know. The witching hour. Maybe
5: witching hour.
0: Wizards. I don't know.
5: Yeah.
0: Tell me about it.
5: We just begin a fantastic week. We are getting into the second week of the ninth month. You know, there's so much to look forward to. Heritage Month is going, it is, and that's in South Africa, and I guess the rest of the continent is celebrating summertime. So there's so much to look forward to. We are in conversation as from 1:30 to 2:00. So there's a conversation that you can look forward to as we start a brand spanking new week. And the music is lined up to take care of you during the midweek. A bit toned down, but still celebrating the continent of Africa. That's between 12 midnight and 3 a.m. Central African time. Afro Republic, live, large, and loaded. That's something that takes place every Monday through to Friday. So today's edition happens to be the Tuesday edition. Something to look forward to. Something that is designed to put a smile on your face as you enter the midweek the second week.
0: Yeah, fantastic. Can't wait to be part of that action. In the next 7-8 minutes here on Channel Africa's African Diaries, thank you to Morris Touch. See him after midnight on Afro Republic.

Simi says, hey, don't be a joromi in your relationship. Don't be a troublesome person. Be beautiful and be loving to your personal person, all right? Thank you for having been part of the action. I'll see you same time tomorrow between 10 and midnight, exclusive to African Diaries. This is Channel Africa. And of course, hey, we love your participation and we love you hanging out with us every night. My name is Tetch Mataz. Always remember, one rhythm, one love, one Africa. Good night.

0: The story of the motherland, brought to you to bring out the very best of the continent in what we call Afro Republic. Top of the morning, and thank you very much for joining us. Welcome to a place that is set to showcase the goodness of this beautiful land they call Africa and we call home. My name is Maurice Touch, welcoming you to yet another fantastic Tuesday ride or Tuesday edition of this great and everything to talk about type of show. The man who's been here from 2200 hours is Teach Mataz. He's been hosting you on what we call African Diaries. He's back again later on tonight with yet another phenomenal run. I can tell you that there's so much to look forward to as we take you from one point of the continent to another alongside my technical operator, the lady who sees to it that the technical side of the show is well taken care of. I'm talking of Kathy Maleke, Chuchu, we call her. She's here. She will see to it that the best is delivered. www.channelafrica.co.za. You can also experience the magic via satellite, DSTV, audio bouquet 802 and channel 628. That's on OpenView for those within the borders of Southern Africa. Go ahead, download the SABC Plus app onto your mobile device and get to experience us on the go at any given time. It is the 8th day of the 9th month, the year being 2026, 4 minutes into that special beautiful day. Side by side, back to back, satisfaction in this place is guaranteed. JJ, big record coming through from Ruga.
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0: It is the sounds that come through from Cote d'Ivoire, coming through from Magic System with that track, Premier Gaou, blasting from the past and bringing back those fantastic memories of yesteryear. Thank you very much for joining us and making us your number one. It is 18 minutes after the hour of midnight. It's all about taking you on an unforgettable ride that showcases the continent of Africa in a greater light. My name is Maurice Touch, with you till the hour of 3 o'clock, coming at you from the city of Kings and Queens, Bulawayo, Zimbabwe, bringing you what we call Afro Republic, all in you, one big record that we shared with you. You are in touch with the best there is, the best there was, the best there will ever be. This is Afro Republic, sending the hope that all is well with you, wherever you are, and you are finding what we're doing here worth sharing with those that are in a very special place in your heart. It's all about the goodness of African music. Odumadu Black featuring Victory. Victory is part of our show. I can also tell you that we also have the Sunday Service Choir coming through with Davido and a whole lot of other African greats as we take you on an unforgettable musical ride across the continent of Africa.
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0: 28 minutes after the hour of our midnight. Welcome to it. It's Afro Republic Live and Switched On Asake coming through with Mogby, which we played right on the heels of Stand Strong, Davido featuring Sunday Service Choir. And we also celebrated the very best of African music so far, and music that will tell you what time it is, where we at, and what it is that we're all about. Thank you for choosing us. Thank you for making us your number one. Stay with us. This is a journey that we have made it a point that we embark on every Monday through to Friday, 12 midnight to 3 a.m. Central African Time. Afro Republic Live and Switched On on Channel Africa, the African perspective. Very much alive and switched on socials at Channel Africa 1, at Morris Touch Afro, hashtag Afro Republic. 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
2: The Alexandra Regional Court in Johannesburg, South Africa, has sentenced Belamine Mugabe to 24 months in prison or a $24,000 fine for pointing a toy firearm, as well as 18 months imprisonment or a $12,000 fine for being in the country illegally. Meanwhile, his co-accused Tobias Matohodze has been sentenced to 3 years imprisonment.
3: So basically what the magistrate said was that, you know, he has taken into consideration that the complainant or the victim did in fact withdraw the charges. So both of the accused will actually have to be deported. He is to be escorted by the investigating officer. However, in terms of Matonze, he will in fact have to serve his prison time, and thereafter he will in fact also be deported back to Zimbabwe.
1: Africa Update with Lulu Kabu, 12 to 1 p.m. Central African Time. 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

0: The music of Tenny coming through with Lion Care, right on the heels of Firstness coming through with a track that features Serotonin on a track Venus. Zuchu was at the top of that, and she made the mark, the genesis of that triple play, phenomenal triple play, I must say. Nariga, that's the song that opened up this triple play, leaving our time at 12:40, translating to 20 minutes before the hour of 1 o'clock Central African time. It is all about African music. It's a musical journey up until the hour of 3 o'clock.
1: Rise and shine with Peter Ndoro and Tsepiso Makwetla.
2: So how do you respond to Niger's new penal code, which criminalizes same-sex relationships and imposes prison terms of up to 10 years?
3: Yes, I think the Niger legal system is responding to what is more or less a clarion call to criminalize unnatural relationships among people of same sex. And it's a response to the growing tendency of the West to continue to impose their beliefs and understanding of human rights on the African continent and other developing countries.
2: That's Dr. Samson Osagie, who's a Nigerian lawyer and former vice president of the African Bar Association. And there are those that are defending it, and many that are saying it's out of order. Where do you sit?

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Only on Channel Africa. 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

0: You gotta love what we get to do here. His name is Timon Tipa, coming through with Siweweka. He's from Malawi. He's fantastic. He's amazing. We also experienced Neka coming through with Do You Love Me Now. Thank you for choosing us. We are all about bringing out the very best of African music from one point of the continent to another. Our hope is that we find you well and blessed, and that every minute of what's happening here is worth sharing with those that have a very special place in your heart. My name is Boris Touch, and I'm coming to you live alongside my technical operator. Her name is Kathy Maleka. Chuchu, we call her. She's amazing. She comes through and brings her A game, and every time we are here, the show runs to perfection, and she delivers with so much dedication, passion, and a whole lot of excellence. She's at our Auckland Park Studios in Johannesburg, the SABC Broadcasting Center. And I'm coming to you live from the city of Kings and Queens, Bulawayo, Zimbabwe. I can tell you that there is so much to experience. 3 o'clock is when we dock our ship and make way for Thabo Matshaka, the shy guy, who will ride with you till the hour of 6 o'clock. And at 6 o'clock, we experience Rise and Shine. That's between 6 and 9. Coming through there it will be Peter Ndoro and Tepiso Makweke. And I can tell you that between 9 and 12 midday, you do experience The Journal with Matseko Musito. This is Afro Republic, live, large, and switched on. You are at the right place at the right time. Let the sound, the goodness of Africa dominate the airwaves.
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0: 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That's on OpenView for those within the borders of Southern Africa. Go ahead, download the SABC Plus app and get to experience us on the go at any given time. Thank you for choosing us. Thank you for staying with us and making us your number one.
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2: The French is.
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0: Keeping the magic of African music very much alive. DJ Spinal coming through with This Love featuring Wizkid and Timo Savage, right on the heels of a fantastic track that came through from Questa featuring Casper Nyovest and Gudu. Is the track that we shared with you, leaving our time at 11 minutes after the hour of 1 o'clock, all about the goodness of African music. Thank you very much for joining us and making us your ideal sense of radio. What we get to do here is bring out the finest from the motherland, from 12 midnight right through to 3 a.m. Central African time. Thank you for staying where you are at and allowing us to take care of you from a musical standpoint. www.channelafrica.co.za.
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0: the best of African music, Oxlade coming through there with Ovami featuring Flavor. Big Records making it onto the show as we take you from one point of the continent to another. Murad Ziwa is another track that came through and made it to this show. 23 minutes after the hour of 1 o'clock Central African time. What you're doing wherever you're at, we certainly hope that you're taking good care of yourself and those that are around you, and you're spreading nothing but the goodness of your heart, and you're spreading nothing but love. Nothing beats the power of good music, especially if you're hanging out with your very good friends. We are your friends, and we're true up when it comes to this style. We true when it comes to telling the African story in a different style. Thank you for choosing us. Thank you for making us your number one Afro Republic, live, large, and lauded.
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0: Talking of that fantastic record, Soweto Blues, what are we talking about here? We're talking about a big record that came through from Miriam Makeba, a song by Miriam Makeba, Soweto Blues. It's one song that also gets performed by quite a number of artists now and again. It is that song that was written, of course, by Yuma Sekela and performed by Miriam Makeba. The song is about the Soweto uprising that occurred in 1976 following the decision by the apartheid government of South Africa to make Afrikaans a medium of instruction at schools. The uprising was very forceful. We talk about it now and again. Put down by the police, leading to the death of between 176 and 700 people. The song was released in 1977 as part of Masekela's album, You Told Your Mama Not to Worry. The song became a staple at Makeba's live concerts and is considered a notable example of music in the movement against apartheid. It is one of those songs that whenever we play, we just can't really outdo the fact that this is a classic. There is no way that you can talk about this song and not mention the word classic in it. Thank you very much for joining us and making us your number one. We also had Vudi coming through with that song, Yoki Yoki. This is my station with so much to offer. Yeah, it's called Channel Africa, the African perspective, bringing out the very best of African music from Cape to Cairo, touching the mountain peaks of Kilimanjaro. Welcome to it, and thank you for choosing us.
1: One day, Yossi Shweshwe and or Ankara Patton will be the next African print. Your hairstyle will become cultural signature. Your slang will be in the dictionary, because heritage isn't just something we inherit, it's something we contribute to. The song being written today, the recipe passed down tonight, the slang invented tomorrow, the dance going viral next week. Our heritage isn't just behind us. It's happening right now. Celebrating Africa's heritage on Channel Africa, the African perspective. 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

0: King Madi coming through and being part and parcel of this great movement. 148. There's 12 minutes before the hour of 2 o'clock Central African time. Cheat on You, Kitty. Coming through with Jackie. Jackie's an amazing artist, man. You gotta love Jackie. You can't talk about the growth and success of African music or the future of African music and not make mention of Jackie. She came through with Cheat on You. This is what we get to do. We still have so much to experience up until the hour of 3 o'clock Central African time. It's something that we get to do every Monday through to Friday. It's all about bringing out the goodness of African sounds. From Cape to Cairo, touching the mountain peaks of Kilimanjaro. Thank you for choosing us. Thank you for making us your number one. Welcome to a place dedicated to showcasing the goodness of the motherland.
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5: That's a good kind of work. I like that.
2: But you believe to be the youngest black woman leading a multinational direct selling company in Africa. What did that journey from law to the C-suite look like?
5: Law is what I studied. But
6: law can be very stiff.
5: And I'm saying this as a lawyer. I still hold my law licenses. But, you know, when you curse over to the side to direct selling,
6: it's sales. People are just excited.
5: They want to party. They want to sell. There's the joy in the conversion. But my legal background really helps me a lot with what I do now, because I'm able to

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Celebrating Africa's heritage all day

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1: Mad in Africa. From a point of dedication, passion, and a whole lot of excellence, Tyler coming through with Is It. This is Afro Republic on your station of choice, station in the heart of the nation, Channel Africa, the African perspective. Thank you very much for joining me. Coming at you live from the city of Kings and Queens, Bulawayo, Zimbabwe. I can tell you that taking care of us from a technical point of view is none other than Kathy Maleke, Chuchu, we call her. She's making it a point that the very best comes through to you in a very loud and crystal clear manner. She does this every Monday through to Friday whenever we are here. Thank you for choosing us. Thank you for making us your number one. www.channelafrica.co.za. 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The Journal
2: with Matsiko Mazito. Did you know that men are actually far less likely to seek help for mental health challenges, often suffering in silence until they reach crisis point? June is Men's Mental Health Month. It's important for us to